0: How many times have you heard that? And it's still incredible. Neil Young, Heart of Gold. You're listening to The Current Review on CBC Radio 1. I'm Matt Galloway. It is high school grad season. Prom dresses are being bought, final exams around the corner, futures are being planned, including how to pay for post-secondary education. 18-year-old Emily Gustas already has an impressive resume: firefighter, pilot, student, and more. But she has been feeling that financial pressure as well as she finishes off her final year of high school in Tisdale, Saskatchewan, which is a couple of hours east of Saskatoon. With one phone call, though, Emily's money worries evaporated. She is one of 36 Canadian students chosen from thousands of applicants as Loran Scholars. And being a Loran Scholar comes with a big check, a $100,000 scholarship. Emily Gustas joins us now from Tisdale, Saskatchewan. Congratulations.
1: Thank you so much.
0: That is a big deal to win this award and get that big check, as I mentioned. When the call came through, what went through your mind?
1: Honestly, I was probably the happiest person in the planet, and I still am. So, you know, all of that I was thinking I was going to carry for the rest of my life, that suddenly just kind of like lifted from my shoulders, and like everything flipped around and changed so much, and just one like 2-minute phone call, right?
0: This is a recognition of academic success, but it also

0: Oh gosh. So I've never been international before. So I'm going to go to Japan for a couple of weeks.
1: Oh my goodness.
0: That's our kind of our big grad prize here. I'm hoping to do some flying with the cadet program again this summer. And then Loran has a retreat they do, and so I'll actually go portaging with all of the other scholars this summer, and I'm super excited for that. It's going to be like a weekend with Northern Ontario, and it looks amazing.
1: What an amazing story that you have, and it feels like you are full of potential, and there are great things to come. In the meantime, this is a really neat honor, and I'm really glad to talk to you about it. Emily, thank you very much, and congratulations.
0: Thank you so much.
1: Emily Gustos is one of the winners of the Loran Scholarship. Comes with $100,000 that you can put toward your education. As you heard, she's got a big future ahead of her. That's all the time we have for The Current Review. My name is Matt Galloway. Thanks for listening.

0: Here's a look at the forecast from Environment Canada. Most areas will be cloudy or mainly cloudy with a chance of showers or flurries overnight. But for the northern half of the region, flurries are more likely. North Bay and West Nipissing can expect some clearing before morning. Overnight lows between 0 and minus 3. For tomorrow, Friday, most communities south of Timmins will have a mix of sun and cloud along with a chance of showers. The rest of the region, basically cloudy with a chance of showers or flurries. And the highs on Friday between 5 and 10 degrees. The outlook for Saturday, same forecast, mix of sun and cloud and cooler temperatures.
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0: It's only a few sentences scrawled on lined notebook paper. Across the top are the words, "They investigated me for months, found nothing." It continues, "It is a treat to be able to choose one's time to say goodbye," and ends, "No fun, not worth it." There's no date and no signature, but according to his former cellmate, Nicholas Tartaglione, it is a suicide note written by Jeffrey Epstein. Mr. Tartaglione is a former New York police officer who's been convicted of a quadruple homicide. He maintains his innocence. The purported suicide note was sealed in court documents for almost 7 years as part of a legal dispute involving his former lawyers. But yesterday, it became public after the New York Times successfully petitioned the judge to release it. Steve Eder is the New York Times investigative reporter who broke the story. We reached him in Manhattan.
1: Steve, you've been covering this story for a really long time. So I wonder what struck you most when you finally got to take a look at this note.
2: Yeah, I've been, you know, off and on covering the Jeffrey Epstein story, you know, going back to 2019, so nearly 7 years now. And, you know, one of the biggest mysteries and points of skepticism has been his time in jail and the circumstances surrounding his death at the Metropolitan Correctional Center back in August 10th of 2019. You know, with this, when we saw the purported suicide note, you know, we went to start to analyze it, to try to figure out, did it sound like Jeffrey Epstein? Does it look like Jeffrey Epstein? And, you know, do some of the wordings and phrasings kind of fit?
1: You make it clear in your piece that the Times has not been able to verify if it is what we believe it is or its authenticity. But what does seem legit to you and what gives you a little bit of pause as you analyzed it, every word, the handwriting, all of it?
2: Yeah, you know, right. We haven't authenticated, and I think authenticating these things can be tricky. But you know, there were some things that stood out right away. One was the use of the phrase "no fun," which was something that we had noticed. We have access, of course, through the release of Justice Department documents from the Epstein case to a large amount of Epstein's communications, and this phrase "no fun" is something that you see in his emails. The other thing was a saying in there, "What you want me to do?" Bust out crying. A phrase that he had used in emails with people who were close to him on a few occasions over the years. Not necessarily the kind of saying that you be an obvious saying for people. So there's a few points in this that you can sort of see where if Epstein wrote this, how it would kind of connect to the other things that were done.

0: Feel that?
1: That's the thrill of the Northern Super League. And it's back on CBC Gem, with six fierce clubs battling all season long for glory. From coast to coast, Canada's first professional women's soccer league is bringing the heat. For the fans who live for the roar of the crowd, the last-minute winner, and the moments that make sports unforgettable, this is your season. 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
2: From CBC News, the world is sour. I'm Neil Kumar. The World Health Organization is racing to trace contacts who may have been exposed to people with hantavirus. 30 passengers of a cruise ship dealing with a deadly outbreak disembarked 2 weeks ago. There are three Canadians who are now back home and isolating. Jennifer LaGrassa reports.
3: Federal health authorities say two of the affected Canadians were on the cruise ship and had disembarked at an earlier destination. Another was not on the ship, but might have been in contact with someone who had symptoms. Two are Ontario residents. The other is from Quebec. They are not showing symptoms at this time. Provincial Health Minister Sylvia Jones said they are monitoring

0: like muster all that magic? And can I still be good? And can I still be successful? And so at the end of the day, I think that I am in training constantly to be the type of woman that I want to be. And because I'm ambitious and because that bar constantly keeps going higher, I just never stop training. Like, I never think I'm done. I never think, oh my God, I made it. It's all amazing. There's always something more. There's always something else to do. And so I never rest on my laurels.
1: 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If you enjoyed this conversation, you can find more episodes of The Interview wherever you get your BBC podcasts, including ones with singer-songwriter Arlo Parks, AI expert Palmy Olsen, and director Chloe Zhao. Until the next time, bye for now.
2: From the BBC, that was The Interview. I'm Saroja Coelho. CBC News is next.

0: Good morning, Northern Ontario. Welcome to this Friday morning. It is the 8th of May, 2026. I'm Marcus Schwab in our studios of the CBC in downtown Sudbury. Morning North is coming your way the next 2.5 hours with Roger Cotterill behind the console. Morning, Roger.
1: Good morning, Marcus. Happy Friday. Today, we are shouting out to anyone who's involved with the Red Cross. It's World Red Cross and Red Crescent Day, honoring the humanitarian work of the movement and the birthday of its founder, Henry Dunant. Or Dunant. I'm not sure how you pronounce his name.
0: Red Cross Day.
1: Yeah.
0: Going through a bit of an emergency in parts of Sudbury today. The boil water advisory continues for a second day. First test results came in last night and they showed no bacteria, but they do need another set of results 24 hours later before the boil water advisory is lifted. So a bunch of stores, restaurants closed again today, it looks like. And a former city manager, a water manager, will join me in studio in our second hour with his thoughts on this situation. Listen for that at 7:15. Meantime, the hantavirus outbreak on a cruise ship continues. And it has a certain eerie echo of the COVID-19 pandemic. Should we be concerned? We're going to hear from an epidemiologist first thing this morning. The Bushplane Museum in Sault Ste. Marie needs almost $6 million if it wants to ensure its long-term future. We'll find out what that's all about. And a bronze sculpture of a fish will be unveiled in Sudbury tomorrow during the Junction Creek Festival and Trout Release. We're going to talk to the sculptor in our final half hour, 8:15. Sunshine today in the forecast for much of the Northeast. It will be cloudy with the chance of showers from Timmins north to James Bay. Temperatures along James Bay around 5 degrees for your high. The rest of us from 7 to 10 degrees. So really another cool day is in store. Slightly warmer perhaps tomorrow. There'll be a bit of sun around Wawa and the Sioux, but the rest of the North looking at a cloudy day with the chance of showers tomorrow. I'll have your latest conditions after the news, which is next at 6 o'clock.
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4: This is World Report. Good morning, I'm John Northcott. Entertainment giant Live Nation is vowing to fight for its survival following a landmark court ruling. Last month, a U.S. federal jury found that the company and its subsidiary Ticketmaster operated an illegal monopoly that systematically overcharged music and sports fans. Now, in an exclusive interview with CBC News, the company says it will challenge any move to force its breakup of its multi-billion dollar empire. Dave Seglins has the story from New York.
5: I'm not happy with the verdict, of course.
6: Dan Wall, executive vice president of Live Nation, is also the company's lead lawyer.
5: Well, it's frustrating. I mean, look, I think it's pretty clear that the states and who brought

0: case, along with the federal government, asked for a jury trial because it's a lot easier to win a jury trial than it is a court trial in a case like this, and particularly against a big corporation.
1: He knows many sports and music fans hate his company, but he rejects the findings of the court.
2: Are you a monopoly?
0: Well, it's funny. What the verdict says is that we have monopolized 20% of the primary ticketing market, not the whole thing. I don't call that a monopoly, and I'm actually confident that over time the courts won't call that a monopoly.
3: Well, I've been fighting this battle for a while.
1: Richard Blumenthal is a senator from Connecticut and a longtime critic.
3: Should be broken up. Ticketmaster and Live Nation came together, and I opposed it for all the reasons that now have become apparent in their raising prices and excluding competition.
1: This case will play out in the coming months with a judge considering penalties, with Live Nation and Ticketmaster fighting more than 30 U.S. states that want them broken up. Dave Seglin, CBC News, New York.
4: British Prime Minister Keir Starmer is taking responsibility for his Labour Party's dismal performance in local elections. Labour is suffering severe losses across the country as Nigel Farage's Reform UK party makes massive gains. Starmer says he isn't going to sugarcoat the outcome, but he insists he will stay on to prevent further instability.
5: They are tough results, I accept that. They reflect voters who don't feel that their lives have changed enough or quickly enough. We were elected to deal with that, and I'm not going to walk away from that responsibility and plunge the country into chaos.
4: Much of Reform UK's success is coming at the expense of traditional Labour and Conservative strongholds. Reform UK's Farage is calling it an historic change in British politics, and many pundits suggest this could be the start of a permanent shift from the UK, or rather in the UK landscape. The World Health Organization says a KLM flight attendant has tested negative for hantavirus. The woman had been in hospital in Amsterdam after coming into contact with a passenger from the Dutch cruise ship at the center of a deadly outbreak. That passenger later died. Meanwhile, British health officials are confirming two more cases of the virus and a suspected case on the remote island of Tristan da Cunha, one of the ship's recent stops. Here at home, three people with links to the vessel are in isolation in Ontario and Quebec. Health officials say all three are currently asymptomatic, but they're being monitored daily as a precaution. Doctors in Newfoundland and Labrador are raising the alarm over the province's new health information system. CoreCare was launched just 2 weeks ago to modernize how patient records are shared. But some physicians say the rollout is already hitting major roadblocks. They warn that delays in getting lab results and diagnostic reports are putting patient care at risk. Mark Quinn has the story.
6: We're worried that something is going to fall through the cracks and that something is going to be a person.
7: The association that represents doctors is hearing complaints about the new system, CoreCare, from its members. Newfoundland and Labrador Medical Association President Dr. Cynthia Slade says physicians aren't getting some patients' diagnostic reports and some lab results have been delayed.
6: So there could be a delay in patients getting these reports and then patients getting treatment. And if they're coming in with a time-sensitive condition, that could have, you know, in some cases, very serious or catastrophic consequences.
7: Dr. Richard Barter is the clinical chief of emergency medicine in St. John's. He's helped usher in CoreCare, and he's certain it will improve communication between doctors, health facilities, and patients. But Barter says during this transition to the new system, patient care has been affected negatively.
8: There's no doubt about it. Our total numbers have been higher in the waiting room, patients staying longer, more left without being seen. And we don't like that.
7: CBC asked the province's health authority for an interview. It emailed a statement saying it's listening to the concerns of physicians and making adjustments to address them. Mark Quinn, CBC News, St. John's.
4: Inuit and Nunavut are pushing back against Prime Minister Mark Carney's emphasis on the next Governor General's bilingualism. They point out that the outgoing Governor General, Mary Simon, is also bilingual in English and Inuktitut. Critics say the government's strict focus on English-French fluency devalues Indigenous languages and ignores the linguistic reality of many Canadians. Bianca McEwen reports.
9: But it was an insult because English is my second language, and I see
2: you know, myself as being a bilingual person.
9: Inuit advocate Crystal Martin says seeing Prime Minister Mark Carney call the new Governor General bilingual didn't sit right with her.
2: And I see Indigenous people who are speaking, you know, their mother tongue, and then English being a second language and then French being a third language for them.
9: Outgoing Governor General Mary Simon is bilingual in English and Inuktitut, and she's taken French classes since being in the role. Despite the controversy in 2021 after Simon was sworn in, she didn't break any federal language laws. Jack Anawak, a former Nunavut politician, echoes Martin's disappointment. He says Indigenous languages should be on par with English and French.
10: Inuktitut and First Nation languages are the first languages of this country before it became Canada. And for us to learn English, it was basically by colonialism.
9: Martin says Carney's comments are disrespectful.
2: The Prime Minister talks about reconciliation, but what is reconciliation if you do not recognize that our former Governor General was in fact bilingual, but it just wasn't French?
9: She says she'd like to see federal government workers and leaders learn Indigenous languages in the same way Canadians are expected to learn French. The Prime Minister's office did not respond to CBC's request for comment by deadline. Bianca McEwen, CBC News, Iqaluit.
4: More Canadians are choosing to explore their own backyard this year instead of heading south. Nowhere is that more obvious than at the Halifax Airport, which has seen a 15% surge in arrivals from across the country. It's the highest growth rate in Canada as travel to the U.S. continues to slide. Sabrina Fabian has more.
11: Every day, planes bring thousands of Canadian travelers to the Halifax International Airport. People like Sarah Reeves, who is on her first trip ever to the East Coast from Vancouver Island.
12: It kind of makes sense to kind of go for us from coast to coast, and I think it's just about supporting Canada and seeing the rest of our country instead.
11: She's been taking in the sights in Halifax all week, traveling alongside her mother, Joy.
13: It's been wonderful. And then we did Peggy's Cove and just done a lot of walking.
11: They represent an increasing trend. Over the past year, the number of domestic travelers arriving in Halifax rose by 15%, followed closely by Toronto and Calgary. The trend is expected to continue in 2026. Glenn Bowie is the manager at the Westin Nova Scotian Hotel.
14: So we know already we're going to have a busy summer because of conferences and meetings.
11: Wayne Smith is director at the Institute for Hospitality and Tourism Research at Toronto Metropolitan University. He says tourism could take a hit this year if gas prices continue to rise.
15: It's the first thing people cut when they're afraid or they're not making money.
11: Sarah Reeves says her trip has been worth it, even though spring has already sprung at home on Vancouver Island.
12: So we were joking that we rewound a season, yeah. But I think that's just part of the experience. It's part of being Canadian.
11: As the summer season gets set to kick off, the hospitality sector is hoping the economic volatility around the globe doesn't deter Canadians from visiting their own backyards. Sabrina Fabian, CBC News, Halifax.
4: And finally, you won't be surprised to know that it's getting more expensive to fill the pantry, and the United Nations says the war in Iran is a major reason why. Global food prices rose for a third straight month in April, driven largely by a spike in the cost of vegetable oil. UN's Food and Agriculture Organization says the conflict is disrupting shipping and driving up energy costs, which makes everything from harvest to transport more costly. There is, though, a bit of good news. Global grain production is on track for a record year, and that could help keep bread and cereal prices from following the same upward trend. And that is the latest national and international news from World Report. I'm John Northcott. This is CBC News.
7: Good morning. I'm Marcus Schwabe. This is Morning North. Well, if talk of self-isolation and contact tracing is evoking the stress of COVID-19, you are not alone. I'm talking, of course, about the hantavirus outbreak aboard a cruise ship. It is very different from COVID. We're going to dig into the details of that with an epidemiologist in just a few minutes. Meantime, the boil water advisory does continue for Sudbury. We'll have the latest from our newsroom on that. And we're going to talk to a water expert about that in our second hour this morning.
16: Martha Dillman is here from our newsroom now with our Northern headlines. Morning, Martha.
17: Good morning, Marcus. Well, as you mentioned, that boil water advisory for many parts of Greater Sudbury is still in place as of this morning. It's all due to adverse water tests earlier this week. However, the health unit says the first follow-up test shows no bacteria in the water, and the results of the second test are expected tonight. And the Canadian Bush Plane Heritage Centre in Sault Ste. Marie is hoping the province in Ottawa will step in to help pay for a new roof. The cost to replace the roof is around $5.8 million. Officials say, for now, the current conditions with the roof don't pose risks to public safety. All that and more coming up. I'll be back at half past.
16: Another chilly morning. It's going to be another cool day in northeastern Ontario. Maybe not even as mild as we had expected. We're going to see temperatures from 7 to 10 for most of the north. The James Bay Coast around 10. And the far north will be cloudy today. In fact, anywhere from Timmins north to James Bay, you can expect cloudy skies. Chance of showers, maybe a flurry. But, you know, the snow, it's not going to accumulate like it has been. It's supposed to be warming up this time of year, isn't it? Most of the north should get a mix of sun and cloud today. And we do have sunshine in Sudbury first thing this morning. Sunrise, 6 o'clock on the dot. Sunset tonight at 8:42. Tomorrow doesn't look like we're going to get much sun. Around Lake Superior, you will, though, from Sault Ste. Marie up through to Wawa, along that stretch of Highway 17. But the rest of us, mainly cloudy tomorrow. And there is a chance of a shower tomorrow as well. Temperatures will range from 5 to 10 degrees. North Bay might be a little warmer tomorrow, getting up to about 12 degrees. At this hour, in Wawa, it's -1. Chapleau is the cold spot in the north, -4 degrees under partly cloudy skies. We've got Sault Ste. Marie, Gore Bay, Earlton, Timmins, all at +1 this hour. In North Bay and Moosonee, it's +2, but there is some light rain in Moosonee this morning. Kirkland Lake, -2 degrees. Kapuskasing and Hearst both at 0. Attawapiskat with light snow, -1. Down in Toronto, it is cloudy, 5 degrees. Here in Sudbury, sunshine, but we're at -2 this morning. That was frost on the windshield. Before I left the house, didn't scrape, just put the washer fluid to melt the ice, but yeah, -2 in Sudbury. Forecast high for today and tomorrow here in Sudbury is 9 degrees. And it is now 13 past 6. Contact tracing is continuing today as health officials try to locate people who've been exposed to hantavirus on a cruise ship. The particular strain of the virus involved in the outbreak appears to be transmissible between humans. And for some people, this talk of tracing and self-isolation is evoking the not-too-distant memories of the COVID-19 pandemic. Lisa Barrett is a physician and infectious disease expert at Dalhousie University. I asked her if this strain of hantavirus has the potential to spread like COVID-19.
18: Oh, goodness. Fortunately, I can say no. That gives, I hope, some folks some comfort. It's, of course, possible for it to still be important and a very serious virus for those who get it, and yet not be a pandemic risk.
16: But I guess because of COVID-19, people think that any disease that's out there that's a little different or mysterious potentially could be a pandemic.
18: Absolutely. And you know what? As an infectious diseases person, I don't think there's anything wrong with folks taking notice of things and being able to get more information from folks like yourself through the media. Maybe in 2018, 2019, it wouldn't have happened that we would have paid attention to this. But I think the good news post-pandemic is people do pay attention. This one is worth paying attention to. It is a little different than most hantavirus experiences in most other situations. So good to take note, good to learn from this, good to stay keep track, but certainly not a pandemic panic problem.
16: What can you tell us about hantavirus and how people typically get it?
18: Mm-hmm. It is a virus, of course, as the name suggests. And generally, it circulates in animals and doesn't cause them any disease, really. There's a couple of versions globally, one that's in Europe and Asia, one that's in the Americas. And within North and South America, there are different ones. This one is a South American one that we associate with this cruise ship. And we have a different one here in Canada. Generally, you get it from rodent droppings, feces that are dried for the most part. Think when you go into your cottage for the first time for the summer, people start sweeping things up or there's a lot of the droppings around. They can aerosolize, go into the air, people inhale them, and we're not quite sure who does or doesn't get the disease, but if there's enough of it, it can cause quite a serious lung and heart problem in some people. In fact, for the people who do get sick, there's quite a few people who may actually become seriously sick enough to go to hospital or even die. So it is important.
16: So how might transmission have happened on this cruise ship?
18: Well, I mean, cruise ships are a particular environment. We have heard for years that, you know, lots of diarrhea type illness, what we call GI illness, can spread easily on cruise ships. People are close together. There's a restricted water and food supply. And in this particular situation, we're still gathering the facts, but we presume that this is the same type of spread that you would usually see. This version in South America is known to, on occasion, spread from person to person in close contact. And generally in my world, what that means is quite close to someone, less than 6 feet, sharing air, especially recirculated air, in a small space for an extended period of time. That's what close contact is. And at the moment, there's nothing to suggest that that wouldn't be what was happening here. Although I'm always cautious until I see the actual investigation. In fact, the epidemiologists and the folks will be investigating and making sure that is truly what's happened in this case.
16: With COVID-19, it was something new that we hadn't seen before, but it sounds like in this case, this is something that has happened before?
18: Yeah, so there have been a number of cases. Globally, there's been many cases. Throughout North America, for example, our version of the virus, you know, there's about approximately maybe 1,000 cases that have been reported in humans, but not person-to-person spread. There has been person-to-person spread documented in the mid-90s and maybe some other times down in South America. And so we know this has happened before. Exactly why this particular virus can do that, there are some theories on, but we're not exactly certain why. And that really does speak to another thing, which is that when there are viruses that have the potential, like hantavirus, we consider this in a special category, when it can cause disease that has a high fatality rate, it is important that we keep thinking about the science and the research, even when there aren't outbreaks. So a little bit more learning to do here, and certainly more learning, particularly if this is going to become more common with, you know, climate change and the way that rodents change in terms of how many are around in a given year. Good to keep the research going so we understand more.
16: There were Canadians on board, and there are now Canadians who are on that ship are back home in Canada. How concerned should we be about the spread of this?
18: Well, as a doctor, as a physician, as a concerned citizen, I'm concerned for those individuals, of course. We want to make sure that they are watched and cared for, and if they do get sick, that they receive the care with medical expertise that they need. Do I think that people should worry about this from a population perspective, as in if they're in the same town as these folks, that they should be on high alert? No, this is not the kind of virus this is. These folks know that they may be in that incubation period and they know to watch for symptoms. And so they're not going to be going out in their highest potential infectivity times in the general public. Unless that were to happen and unless this were to become a very different situation, the general population are fine from that perspective.
16: If it does happen, we will talk again.
18: No, I don't think we're going to be talking about hantavirus that way.
16: Okay. Well, I do appreciate you joining us this morning. Thanks so much for your time.
18: Okay. Take care.
16: Bye-bye now.
18: Bye-bye.
16: Lisa Baird. She's a physician and infectious disease expert at Dalhousie University in Halifax. It's 20 past six. We'll have sports with John Hancock, who's based at CBC Halifax. He does a bunch of sportscasts for different morning shows across the country. Our time will be in about 5 minutes with John. First, music from a band that's been covered a lot. And in fact, there are a lot of cover bands touring the Northeast these days. One of them is the Traveling Milburys. They're going to be playing the tunes of Bob Dylan, Tom Petty, Roy Orbison, George Harrison, and Jeff Lynne in Timmins. Tonight, they're playing at the William Dawson Auditorium at Timmins High. Here's the real thing, the Traveling Wilburys with Margarita.

0: A deep cut off there. A landmark 1988 album. That's the Traveling Wilburys with Margarita. The tribute act, the Traveling Milburys, playing Timmins High Auditorium tonight. It's 23 past 6. We've got sports for you next on Morning North from the CBC's John Hancock. Good morning, John. We are going to start with hockey and another close win for the Montreal Victoire in the PWHL.
1: Yeah, Maggie Flaherty and Haley Skamura scored goals 24 seconds apart early in the second. Montreal erasing a 1-0 deficit to Minnesota Frost in winning the game 2-1 to go up 2-1 in the best of five. And Maggie Flaherty took what could have been a costly penalty for delay of game, giving the Frost a two-player advantage in the final minute. Here's Flaherty on that.
2: I mean, you never want to toss it over the glass or take a penalty and put your team on 6-on-4, but, I mean, our kill has been very strong this series and the whole season, so I had faith in my teammates that they could finish out those last 18, 19 seconds, and they did. And it was a little nerve-wracking, but I had all the faith in the world.
1: Game 4 in Minnesota tonight. Ottawa Charge and Boston Fleet meet in Game 3 of the other semi tonight in Ottawa at the Canadian Tire Center. Here is Ottawa coach Carla McLeod talking about playing in front of the home crowd.
3: You embrace it. We've got an unbelievable fan base. We're excited to be back in front of them. Obviously on the big stage here, big venue, it's going to be exceptional. So no, you don't turn an eye to that stuff. You get excited about it and let it fuel you.
1: That series is tied 1-1.
0: And what's happening with the Stanley Cup playoffs?
1: Well, the Carolina Hurricanes, who've yet to lose in the playoffs, have moved within a game of reaching the Eastern Conference Final. They beat Philadelphia 4-1, two of their goals in the power play, another shorthanded, and Carolina can wrap it up on Philadelphia ice Saturday. Buffalo Sabres host Montreal tonight, Game 2. Sabres won the opener, and Noah Dobson of the Canadiens says whenever they lose, they learn from that and get better the next game.
4: I just feel like all year we've done a good job of, whether winning or losing, evaluating the game of what we did well and what we need to do better. We didn't do well, and I feel like the group responds well to the message and applies it to the next game, and gives us a chance to bounce back and have success. Just focus on that and try and get one.
1: Also tonight, Vegas plays at Anaheim, series tied at 1. OHL final resumes tonight in Kitchener. The Rangers are home to the Barry Colts. Kitchener is up 1-0. And, of course, the Centennial Cup Junior A Hockey Championships also on this week and next week in Summerside, PEI. The Greater Sudbury Cubs lost their opener to the Toronto Patriots 8-3. Summerside, or at least the Cubs, will play again tonight against the Toro Bearcats, the other Eastern team, along with Summerside. So we'll see if the Cubs can get it turned around.
0: All right. Canada, Team Canada, doing pretty well at the Junior Mixed Curling Championships right now in Alberta.
1: Yeah, Brooklyn Ideson and Owen Henry from Ilderton, Ontario, stayed undefeated. Two more wins on Thursday over Finland and New Zealand. That gives Canada 5 wins, no losses, top spot in Group D. One round robin game remaining today against Slovenia. Quarterfinals go tonight. The semis and the final take place on Saturday.
0: Let's talk basketball now. No surprise really last night in the NBA playoffs.
1: No, Detroit Pistons beat Cleveland 107-97. To go up 2-0. Cade Cunningham, 25 points, 10 assists. Defending NBA champion Oklahoma City beat the Lakers 125-107 to go up 2-0. Chet Holmgren and Shai Gilgeous-Alexander both had 22 points. New York Knicks and Philadelphia tonight. Knicks up 2-0. San Antonio at Minnesota, they are tied 1-1. And I don't know about you, but I'm looking forward to this WNBA regular season opening tonight.
0: The Toronto Tempo.
1: You got it. Hosting Washington Mystics, 7:30 Eastern at the Coca-Cola Center in Toronto. It's one of 3 games, and Sandy Brondello is the coach of the Tempo.
5: They're understanding who they are and who their teammates are, and building the necessary chemistry that you can look like, you know, competitive team from the start. Now, will it look beautiful all the time? No. I can assure you of that. It's going to be like, oh, that was pretty ugly. Still building. But, yeah, I think we've made a lot of great steps. Now it's about the little things.
1: Toronto's one of two expansion teams joining the league in its 30th season, coming in alongside Portland Fire. So good luck to the Tempo tonight.
0: All right. Some baseball before the weekend?
1: Yeah, the AL East leading Yankees won again, beat Texas. They've won six straight series now. Baltimore lost to Miami. Tampa beat Boston. Blue Jays were off. They open a four-game, or at least they open a weekend series at home against the Angels. Dylan Cease will get the start for Toronto, who've lost four in a row. And Canadian Nick Taylor's in the mix at golf's Truist Championship in North Carolina. Shot a 5-under after the first round. He's three shots back of the leader, Matt McCarty. I hope you have a good weekend.
0: You too. Thanks, John.
1: Bye.
0: John Hancock with our sports report. Megan Reed will have the Business Digest in the next half hour. News of a big nuclear plant being planned for this country, the world's largest, in fact. So Megan will have that story for us. Also in the next half hour, what's happening out west in Alberta? We'll catch up on the latest developments with the grassroots separatist movement in Alberta. We're going to talk to a political scientist out in Edmonton. And Rachel Ho is going to have a movie review for us. Wolverine pulls the wool over our eyes in this latest film. Hugh Jackman stars as a shepherd in The Sheep Detectives. Rachel will tell us what she thinks about it in about 20 minutes from now.

0: I'm going to step outside and tell you all about the weather in just a few minutes. 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
1: This is CBC News. From our studio in Sudbury, good morning. I'm Martha Dillman. A boil water advisory remains in effect for tens of thousands of residents in the city of Greater Sudbury. But officials say the first set of follow-up test results show no bacteria in the water. The results of the second set of tests is expected tonight. Public health officials put the precautionary order in place on Wednesday after adverse water results were detected. Kate Rutherford reports.
2: The Associate Medical Officer of Health, Dr. Emily Groot, says they detected coliform bacteria.
3: Coliforms are a broad category of many different types of bacteria, but most of them are not harmful in and of themselves.
2: But Groot says they could indicate a problem in the system, although they haven't found one yet. She said a good rolling boil for a minute should kill any bacteria. The earliest the advisory could be lifted would be Friday. That's the sound of the only one of four clean public water stations in the city. So far, there is no lineup, although shipments of bottled water in stores have been selling out before new ones can be brought in. People like Sandra Doucette grabbed the limit of two cases from one store. She'll give them to seniors in her assisted living program to help them swallow pills.
4: And seniors also have fragile immune systems, so they really need to do the best to take care of their health.
2: Karan Bir Badesha is the regional director of Khalsa Aid and director of the Sikh Temple in Sudbury. He estimates they delivered 50 cases of water to homes. Despite a run on bottled water in stores across the city, Sudburyans seem to be taking the advisory in stride. Kate Rutherford, CBC News, Sudbury.
1: The Ministry of Natural Resources in the Sudbury District is advising people that a flood warning remains in effect for the French River and Lake Pinage areas until late next week. It says people in Sudbury, Killarney, St. Charles, and French River should exercise caution along local waterways. The MNR says due to snowmelt and previous rainfalls, both the French River and Lake Pinage will continue to see high water levels, and people are being encouraged to secure or protect property in flood-prone or vulnerable areas. Officials with the Canadian Bushplane Heritage Centre in Sault Ste. Marie say it needs a new roof. A growing number of leaks around the facility have been reported this year. The cost for a roof replacement has risen from $4.7 million to $5.8 million in the last several weeks. That money would also cover a new HVAC system and insulation. The museum is hoping for financial support from the province and Ottawa. Jamie Hilsinger is the museum's director. She says the roofing material currently in place has been there since 1948.
5: The longer this goes, the more expensive it will become. When we went through the tender process, some of the contractors came back with the gas prices rising and going, it's going to be hard to manage the pricing considering the prices of gas and obviously transportation.
1: Bushplane officials say the current conditions with the roof don't currently pose risks to the public, but that safety concerns could arise in the near future if it goes unfixed. New data from Statistics Canada reveals the number of post-secondary international students in Ontario dropped by more than a third in the past 2 years. It's the result of immigration cuts from the federal government. Nama Weingarten has more on how that's impacting schools whose faculty say the loss has made their operations unsustainable.
6: An international student can pay, six times the tuition.
7: That's Rob Christofferson, Ontario Confederation of University Faculty Association's president. He says schools have been relying on international students to make up for a lack of funding, and that's not working out anymore, according to preliminary estimates in a recent report by Statistics Canada. It shows that in the past 2 years, Ontario's post-secondary institutions have lost more than 90,000 international students, more than a third. all in the aftermath of the federal government capping the number of international students in 2024.
6: This is a serious loss.
7: But it's hit colleges the hardest. The decline in enrollment and revenue meant program cuts and layoffs in colleges across the province, most recently at George Brown, where Jeff Brown is the OPSU steward.
8: People are really hurting.
7: The provincial government announced $6.4 billion in new funding for post-secondary education in February. But he says
8: Ontario is still dead last in the country in per-student funding of all the provinces.
7: A provincial spokesperson said those were record investments made on top of previous ones to stabilize the sector. Nama Weingarten, CBC News, Toronto.
1: And that's your CBC News to this hour. I'm Martha Dillman. For the latest information, visit our website at cbc.ca/Sudbury or download the CBC News app. We're going to go to Marcus, who has stepped outside with a look at today's forecast. I can see your breath out there, Marcus.
0: And it's not just because it's bad breath.
1: Yeah, and it's not that you're smoking or anything. You're just breathing out, and I can see it.
0: Yeah, it's chilly.
1: It is. I had to deal with a bit of, I hate to even say this, frost on my vehicle this morning.
0: Yep.
1: So,
0: Didn't scrape it, though. Just
1: No.
0: The washer
1: yeah,
0: fluid.
1: But I went out there and had a few choice words for Mother Nature with that this morning.
0: Yeah,
1: so
0: -2 degrees in Sudbury. We are one of the cooler areas. Chapleau's even colder, -4 degrees in Chapleau. And unfortunately, it's not going to warm up a whole lot today. We will get up to 9 degrees in Sudbury. And around the northeast, we're expecting highs from 7 to 10 degrees. But that's a good 5 to 8 degrees cooler than it should be for this time of year. Normal high for this time of year for Sudbury, around 15 degrees, and yeah, we'll be 6 degrees below that today. The James Bay coast, even cooler. Highs around 5 degrees in the far north today, and it will be cloudy along James Bay. In fact, anywhere from Timmins north to James Bay, mainly cloudy skies. Chance of a shower as well, or in the case of the far north, you might get a flurry in Attawapiskat, reporting some light snow in the past hour. Moosonee's getting light rain right now. Temperature of +2 in Moosonee, so right close to that freezing mark. Southern areas should see a mix of sun and cloud today. It was a lot clearer an hour ago. It's clouding over in Sudbury right now. Tomorrow, it will be cloudy across the northeast, but around Lake Superior, Sault Ste. Marie up through to Wawa, should get a mix of sun and cloud tomorrow. There is a chance of a shower everywhere tomorrow, and temperatures, again, from 5 to 10 degrees. North Bay might be a little warmer, getting up to 12 degrees tomorrow. At this hour, Wawa -1. As I mentioned, Chapleau is the cold spot, -4 degrees. Sault Ste. Marie, Gore Bay, Earlton, all at +1 this morning. North Bay is +2 degrees. Kirkland Lake, -2. Timmins, Kapuskasinghurst, all cloudy at 0. Moosonee with light rain, 2 degrees. Attawapiskat, cloudy and 0. Down in Toronto, it is raining. Light rain, 5 degrees there. If you're traveling to Ottawa this weekend, cloudy right now. It's also 5 degrees in Ottawa. Here in Sudbury, clouding over. -2 currently. Forecast high for Sudbury today is 9 degrees. It is 22 before 7 on Morning North. We've got the Business Digest next from the CBC's Megan Reid.
9: Good morning. Late yesterday, a U.S. trade court ruled against President Donald Trump's latest 10% global tariffs. The Court of International Trade said that the law didn't satisfy the criteria specified in the trade law for when import surcharges are allowed. The ruling was 2-1, with one judge stating that it was premature to grant victory to the plaintiffs. Not sure what this means for Trump's Truth Social post yesterday, where he said he'd give the EU until July 4th to agree to trade commitments before he raises tariffs on EU goods, including cars, to much higher levels. Here at home, BCE, parent company of Bell Media, reported first quarter earnings yesterday, and the results were kind of whelming. Revenue was up 4%, but earnings were down 2.3% from last year. Patrick Horan, a portfolio manager at Agilith Capital, described the results as mediocre. Horan says he's seeing a pullback in the industry as telcos don't have the wherewithal to be all things to all people.
10: They don't have the budget anymore to go into new communities and to expand to the fringes of rural communities and address those markets.
9: Bottom line, Horan says competitors are not investing in the network. They're taking the wholesale rate that the government dictates from Bell and Rogers and TELUS and reselling those to smaller businesses. Turning to resources, Canada is one step closer to having the world's largest nuclear facility. after the Ontario government entered into a $300 million cost-sharing agreement with Bruce Power to bring the project one step closer to fruition. This is an initial step, as the company still needs to get regulatory approvals from the federal government. Warren Mabee, director of the Queen's Institute for Energy and Environmental Policy, says that this is exciting. However, the devil will be in the details.
11: We don't know yet what technology will be used, and that is, I think, a big stumbling block. We don't really know the cost. They're using this sort of project envelope approach, which says they want 10,000 megawatts to build out. There could be a Westinghouse reactor to do that. It could be an Atkins-Rialis, you know, the new CANDU design could do that. We don't know what they're going to choose, and therefore we don't really have any sense of what it might cost.
9: Mabee says even after all these questions get answers, it will easily take 10 years and probably more to complete the project. And finally, Blue Dot Fever is now a thing in North America's music industry. It refers to lagging ticket sales at stadium concert tours and outright cancellations. The blue dots are the unsold seats on Ticketmaster's website. Jelly Roll, Post Malone, and Zayn have all canceled multiple shows recently, saying that they want to spend more time with family. None have said outright that it was due to poor ticket sales, but online chatter disagrees. Eric Alper is a Canadian music industry expert. He thinks it's a combination of too many acts touring and this economy.
12: People are being a lot more selective with where they're spending their money on concerts these days. Instead of maybe going to 7 or 8 shows, they're only picking 1 or 2. And because there's so many artists going out on tour, not everybody is going to be selling out.
9: Add in this summer's FIFA World Cup held in North America, and the competition for your entertainment dollars is fierce. For CBC Radio, I'm Megan Reed.
0: Well, markets down yesterday. Toronto's S&P/TSX Composite Index fell 125 points. In New York, the Dow Jones Industrial Average lost 313 points. The Canadian dollar trading overseas this morning at 73.21 cents U.S. That is down from yesterday. Gold is at $4,724 U.S. an ounce. Nickel at $8.59 U.S. a pound. We're going to turn our attention to Alberta next. Some things have been happening this week on the separation front that you might be interested in. First, a grassroots separatist group claims to have collected about 300,000 signatures of Albertans who want a referendum on separation, leaving Canada. And another separatist group released online the personal information of millions of Alberta voters. To talk about all this, we've reached Lori Williams, political scientist at Mount Royal University. She's in Calgary. Good morning.
13: Good morning, Marcus.
0: Let's start with a petition. What's the significance of it?
13: Well, the significance is, I guess, first of all, the question it asks, if Albertans want to cease to be part of Canada and become an independent state. But in addition to that, there seem to be, or have been, a number of moves made by the Alberta government, making it easier for this petition to succeed. First of all, they reduced the number of signatures required to force a referendum vote by half. They extended the period of time within which the signatures could be obtained. They removed the power or the requirement that the question be constitutional, removed the power of the chief electoral officer to ask the courts whether the question is constitutional. And a court did rule on a previous version of the question and said it was not. They also removed the restriction on asking a similar question within 5 years, and they seem to be avoiding or delaying action on another petition that has received over 450,000 signatures asking if Albertans want to stay in Canada.
0: So does this mean there will be a vote in the coming months or years on whether or not Alberta stays in the country?
13: Well, that's a bit of an open question at the moment. So the court has currently suspended the possibility of verifying or counting those votes until they have ruled on a series of challenges being brought by Indigenous nations in Alberta. People who signed treaties with the federal government in the late 1800s, three different treaties. And of course, Alberta didn't become a province until 1905. If that court decision prevents the signatures from being counted and that particular process going forward, there's another process under another piece of legislation, the Referendum Act, that allows the premier to put this question onto the ballot in October, in addition to the nine questions she's put there already. And she's getting a lot of pressure from within her party to do so.
0: What's your sense of the separatist movement in Alberta? How likely would people vote to separate, do you think?
13: Well, the polls put it at you know, the mid to high 20s at the most. That includes the committed separatists, 8 to 10% who want to leave no matter what, and what we call strategic separatists, somewhere around, you know, just under 20%, who want to send a message to Ottawa, want a better arrangement or relationship with Ottawa, more fairness, respect, etc. But the problem for Danielle Smith is that the percentage is much higher within her own party. It's between 54 and 57%, depending on the poll that you look at. And the separatists who got this petition and submitted it the other day are actually encouraging more people in Alberta, more separatists, to join the UCP party to increase the pressure on the premier.
0: Interesting. I do also want to ask about this news this week about a massive release of voter data. What happened in that case?
13: So the electors list in Alberta includes a lot of information, including home addresses. The list is available to parties, and the list that was issued to one of the parties has been identified as the source, or the list that is in the hands of another separatist group called Centurion Project. They developed an app that made it possible to search people, specific people, and find their home addresses. And they demonstrated it using, apparently, Jason Kenney and Rachel Notley, former premiers, both who had large security details because of threats being made against them. Those were the examples they used to search the database. So there are all kinds of Albertans that are concerned about their privacy. They're feeling vulnerable, including Jason Kenney, who is apparently having to hire private security, victims of domestic violence, police, judges, prosecutors, defense lawyers, anyone who wants their privacy to be protected, all of them are angry and anxious right now as a result of this.
0: Do you think this hurts the separatist movement at all?
13: Yeah, I think it does, because it shows a disrespect for the privacy of Albertans and disrespect for the rule of law. That when this was revealed, the leader of Centurion Project, David Parker, said it's like having access to a phone book, and you know, it's clearly a violation of law and an invasion of privacy on a very large scale that could be used by malign actors internationally as well.
0: I don't want to put you on the spot, Laurie, but what's your forecast for what's going to happen with this separatist movement in the coming months, and the response from the rest of the country, do you think?
13: Well, I do think that the federal government is basically trying to make federalism work, to show Albertans the benefits of it. I think increasingly we're going to hear from actors who are going to point out the benefits of being part of this federation, the costs potentially of leaving. But I think there's been damage done to trust in democracy. And that's something that we already know foreign interference is targeting and trying to foment in Alberta. So I think there are a lot of concerns that people are looking at and watching for. And the hope is that this is used as an opportunity to do a proper investigation. I would recommend a public inquiry, and there's growing calls for that.
0: All right.
13: And I will hope to see that this is addressed substantively.
0: Appreciate you joining us today. Thanks so much.
13: Thank you, Marcus.
0: That is Laurie Williams, political scientist at Mount Royal University. Reached her in Calgary this morning. If you want more information about this data breach, the news podcast, the CBC News podcast, Front Burner, is all about that today. You can search for Front Burner wherever you get your podcasts. And if you want to weigh in on Alberta separatism? You're welcome to do so. Of course, we've got some Albertans living here in Northern Ontario. How would you vote if there were to be a referendum? Give us a call on our talkback line, 1-800-461-1138. Or if you just have some thoughts to share on this, you can text us anytime. The text number is 249-377-4153.

0: We are 10 minutes away from the news at 7 here on CBC Radio 1. We will be talking about Sudbury's water in the next half hour of the program. Big chunk of the city still under a boil water advisory. First test came negative last night, so that's positive, I suppose. But they need to have two tests before they lift that boil water advisory. So we're going to find out more about that and talk to a former waterworks worker from Sudbury in the next half hour of the program. Right now, though, we're off to the movies. Hugh Jackman trades in his Wolverine claws for a wool cap in the family-friendly whodunit movie, The Sheep Detectives. Film critic and editor at Exclaim magazine, Rachel Ho, says the film is the biggest surprise of the year so far, and she's standing by to tell us why. Good morning, Rachel.
1: Good morning, Marcus.
0: So this is a bit of a change for Hugh Jackman, a family film with sort of animated sheep. Well, tell us about it.
1: So I will forewarn right here straight away. The premise of this sounds so cheesy. Just stay with me on this one. So we got Hugh Jackman playing George Hardy, a shepherd with a flock of sheep on the English countryside. George lives on the pasture. He's got an Airstream. He's all by himself. He corresponds with his daughter by letter, updating her on how all his sheep are doing day to day. And before he goes to bed every night, he reads a story to his flock, typically a detective story, a little whodunit. Now, unbeknownst to him, not only do these sheep actually understand the stories that he is telling them, they are super into these stories. They try to solve the mysteries themselves as the story's progressing. They're trading theories. They're trading clues. Now, one morning, the sheep wake up and they find George dead. After a little bit of detective work, they figure out that he was, in fact, murdered. So these sheep detectives, they won't stand for all this police incompetence in this little small town. They decide they're going to take matters into their own hooves and solve George's murder themselves.
0: It makes me think of the movie Babe, you know, that had all the sheep in it that were talking.
1: Yes.
0: Is this same idea with these sheep that talk?
1: Very much so. So Babe is actually a great comparison. For those who, if you haven't seen it, it's a fantastic movie from the 90s. They use that CGI animated, that photorealism. Disney did it recently when they've been remaking, you know, The Jungle Book and The Lion King. It's actually very sweet. Like, they gave all of the sheep very distinctive personalities. Reminded me a little bit of 101 Dalmatians in that way. They also assembled an incredible voice cast for all of the sheep. You got Julia Louis-Dreyfus, Bryan Cranston, Chris O'Dowd, Regina Hall, Sir Patrick Stewart is also in this. So have a listen here. This is a clip of two of the sheep. They're mustering up the courage to cross the road, leaving the pasture to head into town and help solve the case.
2: Mapa, what is that?
3: I think it's a road.
2: But what is it made of?
3: Well, not grass, I can tell you that.
4: Lily?
5: Yes?
4: Are you coming?
5: I'm just, You go on ahead.
4: Why are you yelling? I'm only a few feet away from you.
2: But it feels so far.
1: So that's Julia Louis-Dreyfus there, the very scared sheep. You have Bryan Cranston with his kind of deep booming voice there. Sheep asking, why are they shouting? And then Chris O'Dowd is Mopple, which I think that's the best name of any of the sheep that I've heard. Now, as you can hear in that clip there, the humor, it is so sweet. It is very wholesome. I found that particularly interesting because this movie was written by Craig Mazin. Now, Craig Mazin, he wrote things like Chernobyl, The Last of Us. He wrote the two Hangover movies. Mm. It's a real 180 for Mazin, I gotta say. But he really does nail this. That kind of family-friendly disposition, especially when it comes to the sheep's humor and also the human characters as well, though.
0: Well, so there are other human characters other than Hugh Jackman in this?
1: Absolutely. So like any great whodunit type film, you got all of the kind of the usual suspects across this small town. You got a few relative unknown actors in it who make up, you know, the postwoman, the butcher, the priest, the reporter, a fellow shepherd. Hong Chow, who some people might remember from The Whale. She was also in Downsizing with Matt Damon. She stars as the manager of a local inn. Emma Thompson is in this. She makes an appearance as George's lawyer. But to me, the real standout of this cast is Nicholas Braun. Now, if you're a Succession fan, That is Cousin Greg, of course. Braun plays a bumbling police officer. He is investigating this case. Here he is with Emma Thompson, trying to prove he's not as bumbling as he appears. I will also just give a heads up to any of the Succession heads out there. Cousin Greg does have a British accent in this movie.
6: That's your phone number right there at the bottom of the page. That's how I knew to call you. I'm always detecting.
7: You're not a detective, though, are you?
6: I know, but
7: you found this document sitting out in the open on a desk in a minuscule caravan. That's just noticing, isn't it?
6: Well...
7: So you noticed this document the second time you went into Mr. Hardy's caravan?
6: That's right. So I had to go back there, give the scene a good searching. I put up the police tape. Stickier than I expected.
7: Don't care, nor would anyone ever. Have you read it?
1: Yeah. So the movie does away with that kind of hard-boiled detective archetype we typically see in whodunits, inserts it for this kind of younger beat cop looking to become a detective instead. Braun, he definitely holds on to shades

0: movie a chance. Not just is it sweet, is it adorable, it's cute, like it's really funny, actually. It's genuinely quite funny. There's also a surprising amount of depth in this film, like the themes of these movies, it broaches death and mortality, taking chances. But the thing is, it approaches everything, obviously with the consideration that kids are going to be the main demographic watching this film, but it does respect its audience. It never talks down to them. It's not condescending. And I think that that's really important for a movie like this. There is absolutely nothing to not like about this movie. I would recommend it to everybody. Young families, of course, that's your main target for this movie. But even if you don't have kids or your kids are all grown up now, I think give it a chance. You'd be pleasantly surprised with this one.
1: I actually really liked Babe, but when it came out in the 1990s, yeah. I don't know. Maybe we'll check it out. It'll be streamed eventually, right?
0: Absolutely. I mean, I think this will probably go on to Prime, but I'd say worthwhile to head out to the theater. This is a great one to watch with a big crowd. Also, it's Mother's Day this weekend. So I think it's a perfect, great occasion for this kind of film.
1: Excellent. All right, Rachel, have a great weekend. Thanks so much.
0: Same to you, Marcus. Take care.
1: That is Rachel Ho joins us on Fridays to talk about movies. Rachel's a film critic and editor at Exclaim in Toronto. We're 2 minutes away from World Report. Martha Dillman is here from our newsroom with our local headlines.
2: Thank you, Marcus. While as many parts of Sudbury continue to be under a boil water advisory, the health unit says the follow-up tests are showing no bacteria in the water. The advisory was put in place earlier this week. Officials say it could be lifted tonight, pending test results. And two Ontarians are self-isolating after disembarking a Dutch cruise ship linked to the recent hantavirus outbreak. They got off the ship in April on the remote South Atlantic island of St. Helena. Ontario's health minister says they've been isolating since they returned home. All that and more coming up in the regional news.
1: A little chilly this morning around northeastern Ontario. Sudbury minus 2 degrees. Chapleau's the cold spot minus 4 degrees. We're looking at a mix of sun and cloud for most areas, but the further north you go, the more cloud you're going to see. There's a chance of showers as well. In fact, tomorrow, it will be mostly cloudy around the north. Just around Lake Superior, is there any mention of sun in the forecast? Places like Wawa, Sault Ste. Marie, that's for tomorrow. Might be a little warmer tomorrow, but not a whole lot. Temperatures still below normal right through the weekend. I will have your latest conditions after the news, which is coming up in a minute from now at 7 o'clock.

0: Good morning. I'm Marcus Schwabe. This is Morning North. Much of Greater Sudbury continues to be under a boil water advisory today. A former city water engineer will give us some insight into how the system works and how this is an example of that system actually working. That's coming up in just a couple of minutes. A little later this half hour, we're off to Sault Ste. Marie. The Bush Plane Museum there needs almost $6 million if it wants to ensure its long-term future. Look into the reasons for that shortly. Martha Dillman will have news from our Sudbury newsroom at half past. She's in studio now with a preview. Morning, Martha.
1: Good morning, Marcus. Well, the Ministry of Natural Resources says a flood warning remains in place for the French River and Lake Pinage areas until next week. It says due to snowmelt and previous rain, both water systems will continue to see high water levels. And a new bronze sculpture will be unveiled this weekend in Sudbury of a brook trout. It's all to celebrate the restoration of the fish in Junction Creek. All that and more coming up. I'll be back at half past.
0: Yeah, we'll be talking to the sculptor of that fish in our final half hour, quarter after eight this morning. Little chilly around the Northeast. A few places, including Sudbury, below freezing at this hour. You may have to scrape your windshield or at least use the washer fluid to clear off the frost this morning. We are expecting a mix of sun and cloud for much of the north, but the further north you go, the more cloud you'll see. There's a chance of precipitation as well. Manitoulin, Gore Bay reporting some light rain in the last hour. Temperatures in the far north along James Bay around 5 degrees, the rest of us between 7 and 10 degrees, well below normal for this time of year. And looks like for most of the north, 5 to 10 degrees again tomorrow. There should be actually more cloud tomorrow than sunshine. The only place where there's talk of sunshine on Saturday is around Lake Superior, Wawa up to Sault Ste. Marie, mix of sun and cloud tomorrow. Sudbury will be mainly cloudy. In fact, a 60% chance of showers tomorrow, with a high both today and tomorrow of 9 degrees for Sudbury. North Bay will be the warm spot tomorrow, getting up to 12 degrees. Right now, Wawa's minus 1, so is Sault Ste. Marie. Chapleau cloudy, minus 3 degrees. Chapleau is the cold spot in the north. Looks like Gore Bay on Manitoulin is the warm spot with light rain. It's plus 4 on the island. North Bay, Moosonee, both at plus 2 degrees. Earlton, Timmins, both at 1. We've got Kirkland Lake, Kapuskasing, Hearst, and Attawapiskat all cloudy and 0. Down in Toronto, it is cloudy and 5 degrees. And if you're heading to Ottawa this weekend, it's also cloudy at 5 degrees. Sudbury, partly cloudy. We're at minus 1 currently, but we are expecting a high today of 9 degrees. It is 13 past 7 now, and it could be another thirsty day for much of Greater Sudbury. A boil water advisory issued Wednesday night remains in place for Sudbury proper, as well as Falconbridge and parts of Garson. This after samples tested positive for total coliforms. Now, new samples have been taken and sent for testing, and public health and city officials are now waiting for the results. Mike Jensen knows what that's like. He is the former water and sewer director for the city of Greater Sudbury, and he's in our studio right now. Good morning.
2: Morning, Marcus. Thanks for having me in.
0: You are retired from the city, so you don't speak for the city. But as a citizen, what was your reaction to the news about this boil water advisory?
2: Well, right off the hop, and Marcus, I just want to say the system works. And so the members of the public can take comfort in the standard operating procedures that are in water and wastewater, and the close communications network that between the medical officer of health regionally here in Sudbury and the professionals in water and wastewater. So again, just to iterate, you're in good hands. The SOP works. There was a bit of delay in timing to get the message out, but there are systems in place to ensure that everyone's, at the end of the day, the drinking water is safe.
0: The message sure spread fast on Wednesday night, too. I don't know how you got the nerve.
2: I got a notice on my, like a mobile notice.
0: Yeah, absolutely. Yeah. So like you say, the message got out there, the system is working. But how surprised were you to hear that some samples of our water tested positive for total coliforms?
2: Well, my first thought was, oh gosh, I'm glad I'm not the director right now. You'll be going through, through the ringer sort of thing. But they're consummate professionals. Each and every one of them has a professional drinking water license in order to work in the industry, which takes some exams and very many years of on-job training. And we train, the staff trains in order to be prepared for such an event. Occasionally, we see what's called an adverse water quality incident. So ADWQI is defined by laboratory result that is adverse to what the requirements are for drinking water under the Safe Drinking Water Act.
0: And this is bacteria then that's showing up?
2: It could be bacteria. There's any number of, I would encourage folks, if you're interested in seeing the annual reports, Greater Sudbury, just Google Greater Sudbury Annual Drinking Water Quality Reports. And all of the various water stations, water systems that we have are required by regulation to post annually. So you'll see all of the ins and outs, as well as capital funding that they're spending on, how they're spending the water rates that everyone pays. So I would encourage you to go and look at those results because the information is there.
0: How unusual is it for such a big part of the city to be under a boil water advisory?
2: That's a little unusual. So the AWQIs I was familiar with they're generally contained in a smaller area, a single sample. I think we can't speculate at this time, but through the process of a bit of time, they'll narrow it into closer and closer to a bullseye where the suspected contamination might be coming from.
0: Because we hear from smaller communities all the time that, there was a loss of water pressure,
2: yes,
0: and then they've got to put in the boil water advisory just as a precaution again.
2: Yeah. The loss of pressure is one of the indications. So the groundwater, if there's lots of groundwater and there's a loss of pressure, some of the water infrastructure might be infiltrated by groundwater, which could be contaminated. So it's and you hear the term maybe overused, overabundance of caution. So if the water level, the pressure is down, then they do a boil water advisory to prevent that from happening.
0: In the more localized advisories that you've been through, what turned out to be the problem?
2: Quite often it's just a bit of a sampling error. So these tests are so specific and accurate that, for example, just brushing the lid of a sample jar with a gloved hand could cause an adverse water quality incident. So the local lab in town is that's charged with doing the testing for us for coliforms, for example. It's a broad form like we've all heard now. It takes 18 to 24 hours in an incubator in an accredited lab in order to get that test back. Hence, and not only one sample, but two to make sure. So it takes a long while for some of these bacteria to multiply to the point where the laboratory professionals can be comfortable that there's no further coliforms or other dangers to the drinking water.
0: We take it for granted, don't we?
2: Absolutely.
0: And we don't see the work that goes into keeping the water safe. Yeah. We just turn on the taps every day.
2: Absolutely.
0: And we don't think about it until something like this happens.
2: And so when I was working as director in water and wastewater, and very much in, close to 20 years I was with water and wastewater, these professionals take pride in the fact that we don't end up on the news. And the reason is because of all that hard work, the regulations that we follow, the standard operating procedures, the policies that are in place to make sure the drinking water is safe. A number of years ago, folks in the audience might be familiar with Walkerton, and Justice Dennis O'Connor came out with more than 200 recommendations that had to be implemented for a safer drinking water network to ensure that sort of thing didn't happen again. And so,
0: and we're living with that now, right?
2: Yes, absolutely. So all of the implementations, even in about 10 or sort of 12 years into my career with water and wastewater, we were still implementing some of the larger capital needs of the recommendations from Dennis O'Connor. So, for example, we have chlorination for disinfection, but we also have ultraviolet at the end of the pipe before the water goes into the distribution network underneath the city streets and to our homes and businesses. Right now, the folks up north are dealing with cryptosporidium. One of the recommendations was to have both UV and disinfection at the end point of the treatment process in order to have a more effective process for something like cryptosporidium. So we see this throughout the north, and occasionally it happens. It's unfortunate, but there are systems out there here in Sudbury, our drinking water. We get through this phase, and you're right. Generally, people don't think about it until the water's not there. But we'll be back on board here, I'm confident, within the next sort of 24 hours.
0: Do you worry, though, that things like this weaken people's confidence in the water system?
2: I think so. We've done a lot, though, just in the fact that, we haven't had this widespread type of boil water advisory before. It's very inconvenient for members of the audience that live, close to 60 or probably 70,000 people.
0: Well, and restaurants are shutting down.
2: Yes.
0: Coffee shops. You can't get a coffee in downtown Sudbury.
2: I was on my way in, and I live in Valcarron, so I was at the Tim Hortons, and I thought, oh boy, maybe I should bring 6 or 8. I might be able to sell them at
0: Wouldn't hurt. So what do you want people to keep in mind as they go into a second day of this advisory?
2: So patience, of course. And so, like I said at the beginning, the processes work. And so I was always extremely proud of the professionals, both in water and wastewater, as well as the laboratory and the medical officer of health here in Sudbury, because they did the right thing at the right time to ensure maximum safety of the drinking water and not to make people in Sudbury sick. And we'll get back there. Within sort of 24 hours or so, they'll release, and then there'll be a thorough investigation as to where the suspected contamination come from, and they'll put measures in place to prevent it from happening in the future. So we follow a plan, do, check, act quality management system in water and wastewater. And part of that will be a wash-up meeting to determine what went well and what didn't go so well and what can we do better in the future. So that'll come within a couple of weeks of the event. We generally meet with members of the medical health at here in Sudbury a couple times a year just to discuss these things and to do some exercises. So what if it does happen? What should we do?
0: I don't want to put you on the spot, but you know, the situation in Ksetchuan, like that is taking months.
2: Yes.
0: And you're saying it's going to be another 24 hours here.
2: Yeah. So the a lot of the, without knowing, you know, the specifics of up north, the systems that are in place were brand new at the onset. There's a certain amount of requirement for maintenance and staffing, licensing and that sort of thing. This sort of points towards the availability of keeping small things small. You know, so that's what we try to do. If we get in front of an event like we had here in Sudbury, coliforms, keep small things, although it's very big, I get that. But let's get in front of it now before it gets worse. And it could get a whole lot worse if our professionals didn't pull the trigger on the advisory and in order to keep everyone safe. And so if that lingers on, now you start to see a lot of members of the public getting sick. And that's just devastating to the community. And so I feel comfortable in saying the system worked.
0: All right. Mike, I really appreciate you coming in this morning. Thanks so much.
2: Thank you.
0: That is Mike Jensen. He's former water and sewer director for the City of Greater Sudbury. The boil water advisory remains in effect for the core of Sudbury, including New Sudbury, parts of Garson and Falconbridge. Last night, the health unit got the first test results from the David Street and Falconbridge water treatment plants, and the samples were negative for total coliforms and E. coli, so there was no evidence of bacterial growth. The health unit needs two sets of negative samples 24 hours apart, so the second samples were taken last night, and the results are expected tonight, and we will have those results for you as they come in. Meantime, if you've got a story about boiling water, bottled water, maybe just observing what's happening in Sudbury from elsewhere in the north, you can reach out, give us a call on TalkBack, 1-800-461-1138, or text us your thoughts at 249-377-4153.

0: Martha will be here at 1:30. She'll have news for the North. And in the next half hour, you might be on the radio. The mystery game is coming up. We're looking for a contestant. If you want to play, get ready to call. We'll invite your calls after the news at 1:30. Now, here's a bit of news. In Sault Ste. Marie, the Canadian Bush Plane Heritage Centre, known by many as the Bush Plane Museum, is in need of a new roof. And it won't be cheap. Estimates from earlier this spring suggested a new roof for the museum would cost $4.7 million, but that's now risen to $5.8 million, which would also cover the cost of a new HVAC system and insulation. Officials with the museum say a number of leaks around the building have become worse in recent months. The Bush Plane Museum had to put out several dozen buckets throughout its viewing areas just to keep up with the leaks. The museum brings in more than 50,000 visitors each year. Officials say the leaky roof does not pose a risk to the public, but that safety concerns could come up in the near future. Jamie Hilsinger is director of the Canadian Bush Plane Heritage Centre. She told our Sault Ste. Marie reporter, Alex Flood, that the longer the roof leaks, the more expensive it will be to fix.
1: The roofing material that is on the building has been there since it was built in 1948. And, you know, things get a little leaky after that many years. So we're at the point where the water infiltration is just not manageable, and it definitely needs a roofing material replacement. In addition, we are trying to ensure the sustainability of the Bush Plane and the historic building for the ongoing future. And we want to invest in putting in a climate control system throughout the main museum. And then we also want to add insulation, something that did not exist in 1948, and manage the airflow a lot better with some destratification fans.
2: The back-to-back winters, obviously, with lots of snowfall and then, of course, lots of melting. Did that kind of play a role in this roof's demise?
1: It certainly doesn't make it better, but it is just at the point where it's rotten. So trying to patch is like trying to chase a needle in a haystack in finding that crack that is actually letting the water in.
2: How dire is the situation right now? I mean, timeline-wise, how much longer, I suppose, do you guys estimate that you can continue with the current system before it just gets to a point where it's no longer possible?
1: Yeah, so we haven't put an exact determination, but the clock is certainly ticking. We have had engineers make sure that everything is safe, but at some point, the safety element will come into play, and that is when we will have to make that difficult decision, which we hope we don't have to get to that point. Leaks are now starting to impact some of the services or where we're putting our collection. Our curatorial staff just made an effort to clean up our otter, for example, that was being dripped on, and the amount of tar that they had to scrub off and remove and then put on a plastic sheet to be able to protect that historic artifact much more diligently. It's just extra work. It's a lot of extra work. We have staff who have to empty pails very regularly, mop floors, and it's an eyesore. We are the biggest attraction in Sault Ste. Marie. We're a big part of the tourism product in Sault Ste. Marie, and it doesn't look lovely when there's so many buckets around. Yeah. I believe we've become Dollarama's best friend, and we probably have easily 40 plus buckets out there. There are some leaks that are quite substantial, and we have about 10 buckets all together. We pick nice red ones, so they're very visible, but they are also a bit of an eyesore.
2: How much does the Bush Plane need to raise for this new roof, and how is that going so far?
1: Well, it's been a challenge. Right now, we have tentatively raised $2.7 million. That is a potential provincial grant and private funding that we've been able to raise. If we want to do the full project, we just finished tender, we're looking at needing about 3 more million. So it is very significant. If we get to a point where we cannot raise that money, we will have to pull back, which means that we can do the roof probably, but we will not be able to do the additional things that really allow for the sustainability. And we call this the Future Impact Project because the goal is that we can then do all the projects that we have in our strategic plan that really elevate the space, you know, know, improve the exhibits, add to the education projects that exist, the programming. We are a community hub. There are thousands and thousands of people who come through these doors. In fact, over 56,000 came through last year, and they participate in so many activities. I think one thing that people don't realize is there's 8 other businesses, nonprofits, and organizations that utilize the space as well. And so if we go, they are impacted as well. That is a loss to the community. It's a loss to the economy. It's a loss to jobs.
2: The provincial dollars that could be helping with this, is that confirmed yet? Well, where are you guys at in terms of securing that funding?
1: We have strong support. The issue is I cannot submit the next phase of applications until we are able to have a better idea on the remainder of the funding. That is kind of, it's like a chicken and egg kind of scenario. I have heard some positive news coming down the line with a potential federal partner, so I'm hoping that will come into play. But right now, we really need to find $3 million between government sources, the community, private foundations, wherever we can find it.
2: What can the community be doing right now to help you guys out?
1: They can make donations directly at bushplaindonate.com. There are many opportunities there. If you have the ability to make a larger donation, I really encourage you to contact me directly at director@bushplane.com. We have some different programs, including being the honorary owner of one of our aircraft for a year. That might be kind of fun. We do have a fly-in fishing raffle going on right now, and it is a great opportunity to not only win a great prize, there's a great secondary prize with Killarney Air Services for a 30-minute sightseeing tour. We have a festival coming up in early June 11th to 14th. It is called Art Takes Flight, and there will be a concert with Corey Marks, then Art on the Apron, and a bunch of programming. So participating in that also helps us. All these things contribute. When you come to the Bush Plane, when you pay admission, when you buy something from our gift shop, when you're a member, they all help.
0: That's Jamie Hilsinger, director of the Canadian Bush Plane Heritage Center in Sault Ste. Marie, speaking with reporter Alex Flood. And you are listening to Morning North on CBC Radio 1 at 7:30.
3: This is CBC News. From our studio in Sudbury, good morning. I'm Martha Dillman. Sudbury's boil water advisory affecting tens of thousands of people remains in place. As the health unit waits for more test results to come back today, the city's water experts remain puzzled. The advisory was put in place this week after adverse test results. Officials now say the first set of follow-up results show no bacteria in the water. The results of the second set of tests is expected tonight. Sean Kretchen is the city's director of water and wastewater treatment and compliance. He was asked if it's possible the samples taken were somehow compromised and gave false results.
4: That is a possibility. We don't know yet. So it could be a contamination in the sampling. So from the way the city sampled it, that's a possibility. It could be a contamination in the lab. We're all undergoing our own investigations. It's unknown at this moment.
3: Kretchen says the results that came back Wednesday have shocked his team, and they've been doing retesting. Meanwhile, the Associate Medical Officer of Health for Sudbury says she is grateful to people in the community. Dr. Emily Groot says she understands the boil water advisory can cause anxiety for some, and she says the health unit appreciates the way people have supported each other.
5: I mean, I want to say thank you to the community. This is really difficult. It's not, you know, we're used to turning on our taps and having safe, clean water to drink. And right now that's in question.
3: Until the advisory is lifted, Dr. Groot says people should continue to either boil their water or get it from another source. The Ministry of Natural Resources in the Sudbury District is advising people that a flood warning remains in effect for the French River and Lake Pinage areas until late next week. It says people in Sudbury, Killarney, St. Charles, and French River should exercise caution around local waterways. The MNR says due to snowmelt and previous rainfalls, both the French River and Lake Pinage will continue to see high water levels. People are being encouraged to secure or protect property in flood-prone or vulnerable areas. Well, 3 Canadians are isolating after the hantavirus ship outbreak. Two are Ontarians who were on the Dutch cruise. The other is in Quebec and was not on board, but may have been exposed while on the same flight home as the Ontarians. Dale Minuchduk has the latest.
6: All three Canadians are asymptomatic and are self-isolating. The two Ontarians disembarked the MV Hondius ship on April 24th on the remote South Atlantic island of St. Helena. Ontario Health Minister Sylvia Jones.
7: And they are actively being monitored and working with the local public health authorities on a daily basis to make sure that the isolation is occurring. But that has been going on since they returned home.
6: Jones says the incubation and monitoring period will be about 30 days and that the situation is fluid.
7: We are getting regular updates on not only these two individuals, but preparing to see if there are any other individuals who could perhaps return to Canada and Ontario.
6: The rodent-borne virus is the only hantavirus known to have limited transmission between humans. Dr. Zane Chagla is an infectious diseases specialist.
8: There are a number of individuals in prior outbreaks that never acquire it despite being exposed.
6: Dale Minuchduk, CBC News, Toronto.
3: Last month, a sculpture of a peregrine falcon was unveiled in Sudbury, marking the return of the bird after it was wiped out in Ontario. And now a new bronze sculpture of a brook trout will be unveiled to celebrate the restoration of the fish in Junction Creek. It's all part of the same legacy project, honoring the work and vision of Jane Goodall and the city's environmental reclamation efforts. Sudbury sculptor Tyler Fauvel created the piece and says it represents how far Junction Creek has come.
9: The river was so polluted that nothing could live in it. So through a lot of hard work, they brought the brook trout back.
3: The sculpture will be unveiled tomorrow during the Junction Creek Festival and Trout Release at Twins Forks Park in New Sudbury. Two more sculptures in the series are expected to be unveiled over the next couple of years. And that's your CBC News to this hour. I'm Martha Dillman. For the latest information, visit our website at cbc.ca/Sudbury or download the CBC News app. We're going to go to Marcus, who has stepped outside with a look at today's forecast. Marcus, any idea what the weather is going to be like for that festival tomorrow? It's an outdoor one. And it's usually pretty popular here in Sudbury.
0: I remember taking my kids and pouring some little trout fingerlings into the creek. Probably 20 some years ago. Yeah, it was a long time. I think Gabs barely could walk at the time. Saturday, mainly cloudy, 60% chance of showers with a high of 9 degrees.
3: Well, that means there's a 40% chance there won't be showers, right?
0: That is true. Yeah. It is a little on the cool side.
3: This
0: month, it's been taking a while for things to warm up. We should see highs around 15 degrees. Today, the high again for Sudbury, about 9 degrees. And around the northeast, temperatures today from 7 to 10. If you want to include the James Bay coast, we're going to see highs from 5 to 10. Highs, temperatures in the far north around 5 degrees. And the further north you go, the more cloud you're going to see today. Anywhere from Timmins north, it will be mainly cloudy. Chance of showers. Attawapiskat, even with some flurries last night. Southern areas should see some sunshine, though. And here in Sudbury, it's mostly cloudy, but you can see some blue patches. So we're going to say a mix of sun and cloud for most of the north today. Tomorrow, though, it will be mainly cloudy with the chance of showers. But there should be some sun around Lake Superior, Sault Ste. Marie up through to Wawa. And highs again from 5 to 10 degrees, except for North Bay, a little warmer in West Nipissing and North Bay, getting up to 12 degrees tomorrow. Right now, it's -1 in both Wawa and Sault Ste. Marie. Chapleau is the cold spot at -3. Gore Bay is the warm spot at +3 degrees. In North Bay, it's 2. Earlton and Timmins both at 1 degree. Kirkland Lake, Kapuskasing, Hearst, and Attawapiskat all at 0. Toronto's getting some light rain. It's 5 degrees there. Ottawa's cloudy with the temperature also of 5 degrees here in Sudbury. It's partly cloudy at -1, and we are expecting a high of 9 degrees. And we are now hoping for a listener to call us in our studio to play the Morning North Mystery Game. We've got some CBC prizes to give away. You can win up to 5 different prizes just by answering 5 different questions. If you answer one question right, you win one prize. And if you answer all 5 right, you get 5 prizes. What they are, that's a mystery. The keeper of the vault, Roger Codevaux, is inside awaiting your call. So give us a call right now if you want to play. 705-688-5302. That is the number. to play the mystery game. 705-688-5302. We also always like new listeners to or people who haven't played the mystery game before to call to play the game. So if you haven't played before, this is the number, 705-688-5302. The time on Morning North is 21 before 8.
10: Good morning. Here's a quick look at sports. I'm Scott Reguerre. The Canadians are in Buffalo tonight, where they're looking to level up their second round series with the Sabres. The Habs fell 4-2 in Wednesday's opener. The series will shift to Montreal for Game 3 coming up on Sunday. Speaking of Montreal, the Victoire can earn a spot in the PWHL finals tonight. They beat the two-time reigning champs Minnesota last night 2-1 to take a 2-1 series lead in that best of five series. Maggie Flaherty and Haley Skamura scored 24 seconds apart in the second period last night to secure that win. And an historic night for the Toronto Tempo. The team is set to host Washington in its first ever regular season WNBA game. Toronto is one of two expansion clubs joining the league in its 30th season, coming in alongside the Portland Fire. Meanwhile, the NBA, a couple of playoff games this evening. The Knicks are in Philadelphia looking to take a 2-0 lead over the 76ers. And later on, it's San Antonio up against the Timberwolves in Minnesota looking to snap a 1-1 deadlock in that series. And in baseball, the Blue Jays will look to snap a 4-game losing streak when they open up a series against the Los Angeles Angels. This game, this series being played in Toronto. That's your look at sports. For more, go to cbcsports.ca. I'm Scott Reguerre.
0: Time to play the Morning North Mystery Game, our Friday game show, which is our way of looking back at the week that was and rewarding one of our listeners for tuning in. We have five questions based on the stories on Morning North this week. Each question comes with an audio clue. If you need it, our technician, Roger Cordova, will give you a hint. Answer correctly, you win a prize. And that's where the mystery is, because the prizes are locked away in the CBC vault, which we open after each question to see what falls out, possibly into your hands or possibly back into the vault. All sorts of different prizes. You can win up to five of them in a matter of minutes, and we do have a contestant standing by, but you can listen and play along. Consider it practice for the next time we play the Morning North Mystery Game.

0: this morning. Our contestant is from Iroquois Falls. It is Mo. Good morning, Mo.
1: Good morning, Marcus. How are you?
0: I'm doing okay. How are you doing?
1: Awesome. It's Friday.
0: It is Friday, and I know that you texted us this week to say there was snow in Iroquois Falls. Did it melt away?
1: It did, and I sent you another picture from this morning because there's still more snow, and it stuck to the grass this morning.
0: Oh, my goodness. I have to go back to the text messages. There's been so many lately that I just have not seen it, so I'm going to have to check that out. So it's sticking to the ground, you say?
1: It is. It's sticking to the grass.
0: Okay. But it's going to warm up to, whatever, 5-6 degrees. It should melt again, right?
1: I hope so, and I hope it just keeps on going away.
0: All right. So, Mo, what's your story? Tell us what you're doing there in Iroquois Falls.
1: I am an early childhood educator at the Early On Center here in Iroquois Falls. So we're a family drop-in center. And we do all sorts of fun activities with the kids. Today, we're going to the library.
0: All right. And what's the most fun thing you've ever done with the kids?
1: With the kids, we do an annual, this year will be our fourth annual Touch a Truck event. So we have all sorts of businesses in town that have big, heavy equipment or small equipment. And we have a day and they get to investigate and climb in the trucks and just have lots of fun with community partners.
0: Like fire trucks and that sort of thing? Or like backhoes?
1: We have the fire trucks, the ambulance, the police car. We have backhoes. We have an excavator. We have dump trucks. We have the skid steer. We have the Zamboni from the arena. And yeah, just all sorts of different vehicles that we can pull in from the community.
0: That's fun.
1: It is fun.
0: So how'd you end up in Iroquois Falls, or is that where you're from?
1: No, I'm originally from Canmore, Alberta, and a long story short, I got married, moved to Timmins, and I'm not married to that person anymore. I'm in Iroquois Falls, and I married my soulmate.
0: Very nice. And how long have you been there now?
1: I have been up north for 31 years.
0: Oh, mercy. So you're definitely a northerner now.
1: I'm definitely northerner.
0: Any news? What's the latest around Iroquois Falls? What's the talk of the town?
1: Nobody really had any flooding issues this year. We're up and running where the mill used to be, that they're using it for storage for the building the hospital up in Moosonee.
0: Right, so right, right. It's sort of a landing area for all that equipment stuff, right?
1: Yeah. So it's the little kids think it's fun because we get to hear the train quite often now. So
0: fun. All right. Well, yeah. You're not going to bring the train for your Touch a Truck event, I guess.
1: That's a little more
0: challenging.
1: The tracks are a little bit far away from the parking lot we use. Yeah.
0: All right. Well, Mo, we've got to play the mystery game. We've got 5 questions, 5 categories. You can go in whatever order you would like. The categories this week are environment, health, politics, the law, and tourism. Where do you want to start?
1: We'll do the order you set them in.
0: Okay, we'll start with the environment. This week, we heard from a couple of grade 7 students in Constance Lake who've been working on an environmental project at their school. This is Veda Nier and Latavia Douglas.
2: They're very positive about this project and really want to join into the fun. And there's a lot of enthusiasm in the school for the project.
0: So what's their project, Mo? What do Ved and Latavia want to happen at their school?
1: I think I need help with Roger. I missed this one.
0: Uh-oh, Roger.
3: Okay, I'll do my best to help you. It involves one of the three R's, and I'm not talking about reading, writing, arithmetic. Think environment.
0: So what kind of project?
1: Reduce, reuse, recycle?
3: It's definitely one of those three, yes.
1: I'm going to say recycle.
0: That's right. It's a recycling program. They don't have any recycling there at Constance Lake at the school, so that's what they want to happen, see happen.
1: There
0: so,
1: you go.
0: You got it right with a little help from a friend, and you've won a prize.
4: A CBC tote bag.
0: A tote bag.
1: Let us
0: fill it up with another prize. Your question is about health. Yesterday, we took you inside a place called the Oaks Center, where people like Mina Serene get treatment for alcohol and drug addiction.
5: You come in here and you feel like you're on cloud nine. They're like fairies, these ladies, and they wave their magic wands and you become princesses and you walk out of here feeling so good. But it's us who has to do the work.
0: So, since another tough one, Mo, in what northern community would you find the Oaks Center?
1: I want to say Elliott Lake.
0: It's a good thing you did, because that is the correct answer. So, did you hear the story yesterday, the documentary from Eric?
1: I did, yes.
0: So Elliott Lake was definitely mentioned. It wasn't featured that greatly. So good for you for getting that right and for winning another prize.
4: A CBC coaster.
0: Aha, the new CBC coaster. You get that along with a tote bag. And we have a politics question for you next. This week on our report from Queen's Park, I spoke with MPP Mike Schreiner, who we discovered was actually born in the United States.
6: I'm so happy I live here because, one, it's just such a beautiful and wonderful place to live. But two, we don't have the toxic politics that you have in the U.S. And I'm certainly doing everything I can to keep that out of Ontario and Canada.
0: So Mike Schreiner is leader of one of the political parties in Ontario. Which one?
1: It's the Green Party.
0: It is the Green Party. He's been leader for a good number of years now. And you are perfect, Mo. 3 for 3. Here's your next gift.
4: CBC T-shirt.
0: All right. A T-shirt and a coaster and a tote bag. And now a question about the law. Some First Nations on Manitoulin Island are looking to update their bylaws to make their communities safer. Carly Valiente lives on the island.
7: They're incredibly resilient, incredibly intelligent, very balanced, but they do get a bad reputation. And so I think you do need rules set in place, which is where these bylaws come into play.
0: That's because another tough one. What was Carly talking about? What issue are some of the bylaws regarding on the island?
1: I'm going to need Roger's help again.
3: All right. This is kind of a word game. It's two words. It's like a word charade, but for radio. We're going to combine the abbreviation for a reservation and the most common name for canines.
1: A res dog.
0: Yeah, I want to play charades with you, Roger. That's pretty easy. Radio charades. Okay, maybe we'll do that in the future. Radio charades, I like it. With Roger's help, you have won this prize.
4: A CBC nylon collapsible hat.
0: Ah, the collapsible sun hat. So there you go, to go with the
1: perfect
0: T-shirt.
1: Perfect for the summer.
0: Absolutely, and the coaster and the tote bag. And now, a tourism question. And this is just from this morning. Last half hour, we heard about a tourism attraction in Sault Ste. Marie that needs almost $6 million to fix its roof. Jamie Hilsinger is executive director.
8: I believe we've become Dollarama's best friend, and we probably have easily 40-plus buckets out there. There are some leaks that are quite substantial, and we have about 10 buckets altogether. We pick nice red ones, so they're very visible, but they are also a bit of an eyesore.
0: So what tourism attraction in Sault Ste. Marie has all those buckets because of its old roof?
1: That's the Bushplane Museum.
0: Ever been there?
1: Years and years ago with my stepson for hockey.
0: Very nice. We actually did a remote broadcast from the Bushplane Museum. It was for an anniversary for the CBC, Roger. Was it 25th? Anniversary?
3: Oh, I can't remember, but I do remember being there to be sure.
0: Absolutely.
3: Yep.
0: Yeah, many. We've been here for a long time, Paul, let me tell you. But you got it right. So you've won the tote bag, the coaster, the T-shirt, a hat, and this.
4: CBC button.
0: Hey, the button. Finally.
1: Add to my collection. There we go.
0: Excellent. So what are you going to do this weekend, Mo?
1: I actually work tomorrow. I'm taking the kids to one of the gyms so that we can play in the gym in the morning. And then I think it's just yard work and laundry.
0: Sounds like a great weekend. at least on Sunday, you'll be on your time, right?
1: That's right. Yeah.
0: All right. Well, I really appreciate you tuning in and calling in. Have a great weekend. Thanks, Mo.
1: Thanks, Marcus.
0: Bye-bye. That was Mo from Iroquois Falls. And she was our big winner this week on the Morning North Mystery Game.

We are 8 minutes away from the news at 8 o'clock here on CBC Radio 1. And yes, Mo did text us this morning a picture of Iroquois Falls and the snow that's on the grass there. If you ever want to text us a photo in the morning or a comment on anything you hear in the program, you are welcome to do so. The text number is 249-377-4153. A couple of special shows happening this weekend at the Classic Theater in Cobalt, which is celebrating its 100th anniversary. A group of Temiskaming musicians led by Roy Dittman have composed 12 songs that tell the history of the region. They call it the Deepwater Project, and they'll be performed live for the first time tonight and tomorrow. And we have a sneak preview. This is about the railway that carried people to Temiskaming in the early 1900s. The song called Iron Road North.

0: First, Martha and our Northern News headlines.
1: Thank you, Marcus. Well, many parts of Greater Sudbury continue to be under a boil water advisory, but the health unit says the first follow-up tests are showing no bacteria in the water. The advisory was put in place earlier this week, and officials say it could be lifted tonight, pending new test results. And three Canadians are self-isolating as a result of the hantavirus outbreak on a Dutch cruise ship. Four Canadians are still on board the ship, and health officials are scrambling to stop the virus from spreading further while also trying to reassure the public. All that and more coming up. I'll be back at 8:30.
0: Mix of sun and cloud for much of the north, but from Timmins north to James Bay, mainly cloudy, chance of showers. And tomorrow looks like all of the north will be cloudy with a chance of showers. Around Sault Ste. Marie, Wawa, Lake Superior could get a bit of sunshine tomorrow. Temperature-wise, very similar today and tomorrow. Highs from 5 to 10 degrees. Tomorrow, North Bay could get up to 12 degrees, but still, that is below normal for this time of year. Right now, the cold spot is Chapleau, minus 1 degree, and that's the only place below freezing. Everyone else is at or above freezing. In Sault Ste. Marie, it's 2 degrees. Gore Bay is the warm spot at 4. North Bay, partly cloudy, 3. Timmins is 1, and so is Sudbury, partly cloudy and 1 degree. Last month, we told you about a sculpture that was unveiled in Sudbury of a peregrine falcon to mark the restoration of the species after pesticides wiped out the birds here in Ontario. This weekend, a bronze sculpture of a brook trout will be unveiled to celebrate the restoration of fish in Sudbury's Junction Creek. And then two more sculptures will be unveiled in the next year or two. They're all part of a legacy project celebrating the work of environmentalist Jane Goodall and how she held Sudbury up as a city of hope thanks to its regreening efforts. Tyler Favell of Sudbury is the sculptor creating all this work. He joined me in studio yesterday to talk about the project and this latest sculpture.
2: The trout is in honor of Junction Creek's brook trout. Years ago, the river was so polluted that nothing could live in it. So through a lot of hard work, they brought the brook trout back. And through that, they brought all sorts of wildlife back to the area. I see it every day. I live on Kelly Lake, so I get to see the benefits of that every day. So the trout honors that. It's going to be, it's of a bucket with a whole bunch of little fish coming out of the bucket, and they turn into a large trout. So it's that idea that a small positive action can be lead to big change.
0: Then there'll be a couple more sculptures. Tell me about those.
2: So the peregrine falcon, of course, that was unveiled on Earth Day, that'll be eventually located in Laurentian University. Again, I get to see them like multiple times a year on my property. So I was actually part of the model for the sculpture. It was actually one of the peregrine falcons that's on the property now. So that was one of the sculptures. That was the letter P because all the sculptures all have a hidden letter that are going to be sculpted into them that that tie into the word hope.
0: Do you leave Easter eggs in the sculptures that you do?
2: A lot of my work, I always try to leave something a little bit extra for people to discover. This one we're telling people about, but most of my sculptures always have a little something in there that somebody has to discover or might come across. And I often don't even talk about it. We let them find those. So that's why, as part of this project, we thought it was really neat sitting down with my wife trying to figure out how do we tie all these sites together, and the idea came up. I'm pretty sure it was her idea that the idea would be to spell hope because that was so important to Jane, and it's also that Sudbury was this city of hope because of where we were and where we are now. So we've got two of the letters that'll be complete. We still have, we're working on E. We're hoping to have some news about that soon. That's honoring the regreening effort. Hopefully that'll be in Coniston. And of course the
0: Goodall statue.
2: Yes, that's the main site. And that will be, we're hoping for next year for that. And they're continuing to fundraise for that using private donors. It's all privately funded. And that's going to be at Science North. So we're really excited to have all these sites and have these kids be able to go out and find each site and spell hope. And they'll only be, the letters will only be on the sculptures at these four locations.
0: Do you know what you're going to do for Jane Goodall?
2: My hopes of that sculpture to be to have Jane sitting by the water on a bench. And she's going to have her binoculars up as if she's looking out into the water. And then we want kids to be able to come and sit with her and be with Jane on her lap. We're hoping to have her notebook open with a little interesting relief on it that'll tie the project together. And then also what's important is we're going to have Mr. H, which although it wasn't the right type of monkey, she carried it, was given to her, and it was millions of people have touched it. And it was, she used it as part of the inspiration of young people. And so that's going to be where the little H is going to appear, is on the foot of Mr. H, because Mr. H was Mr. Hope. So that's our hope for that one. And that one is basically, we want to draw young people to the sculpture. We want them to sit down with her, feel like they're having a conversation with her, and maybe tell her some little act that they can do to make the world a better place.
0: To create that sculpture, do you just use photos? I guess that's all you have, Jane Goodall.
2: That's all I have. And luckily, she's, you know, was a well-known person, so I have a lot to draw off of. I've had sculptures where I've had to put them together with a 2x2 faded image. So I'm quite happy that there's so much out there.
0: Lots of angles, right?
2: Lots of angles. I can basically do a pull together a 3D image for myself by just putting the images together.
0: Do you
2: of
0: course, use technology?
2: It's all by hand.
0: I don't
2: use any technology. I find right now I'm quite worried about it. AI is being used to create sculpture. So there are artists that are not touching their work whatsoever. It's happening everywhere. It's happening by artists. You'd be surprised by who they are. And I don't have a problem with people doing things. I just think everybody should be on the up and up. If something is designed by putting a few words into AI, then sent to a foundry in China to be cast, they should be honest about what they're doing. When it comes to me, I do everything the old way. Everything's by hand. Everything's cast at my foundry in Toronto. So everything is here. And I think that what's important about that type of thing is the limitations of the artist are what make art. The things I'm good at, the things I'm maybe a little weak on, all of that creates the character of my work. So if you love my work or you hate my work, it's mine. And there's not a lot of artists that can say that anymore as far as sculptors. There are good people doing good work, but it's an increasing problem that I'm seeing.
0: This Goodall project is good for you, though. It's local, number one,
2: yes.
0: but it's also good money. You've got sponsors like Agnico Eagle and Romaco. They're paying for the trout sculpture because they're not cheap, are they?
2: No, bronze is getting increasingly more and more expensive.
0: If I were to get a life-size statue, how much are you going to charge me? but someone I care about.
2: it depends really on exactly what's involved with a life-size sculpture. But when it comes to life-size sculptures, they can go from 80,000 to 100,000. That tends to change depending on what the project is. But I only really take projects that I believe in. If I don't believe in the project, I don't take it.
0: You've taken them all over the place, mostly in Ontario, but I saw something on your website from Norway?
2: Yeah, that was last year. Actually, I don't even know what the date is today. It's basically a year ago. I had the honor of having a sculpture unveiled in Norway, which is something that's very uncommon. So it was Fern Blodgett Sunde, which is, she was a trailblazing World War II hero. She was the first woman to go to sea and work as a radio operator. And she had to sail with the Norwegians because she wasn't allowed on Canadian ships. So she's from Cobourg. So we did one in Cobourg 5 years ago. And then they wanted to do one in Norway. So it's great. So because that's where she ended up settling with her husband. So we have one in both places. So it kind of marks that journey. So that was an exciting project that I never really expected to happen to me. For me, it's more about what I leave behind than about what I get from it. So I think for me, this is something that I get to leave to the community, and you know, young people are really important to me. So this sculpture to me, what it really means to me is that there's so much despair and hopelessness, especially among young people right now. And I really, really want to change that narrative. It's really important to me that people realize that you know, we can do things together. Like we don't need to hide under our beds. And there is a culture of despair and a system of despair that incentivizes that. And I think as an artist, I can push back a little bit on that, even if it's only in a minor kind of way, because there is stuff to be hopeful for. I mean, our city, where it was and where it is, that in itself is a message of hope. And I think that that's what's so important. And that's what I want to bring home for why we're doing this sculpture is she believed every individual can make a difference. She believed in Sudbury as the city of hope. And I think that that's the reason why this project is worth doing.
0: And that is Tyler Favelle. He's a sculptor in Sudbury, commissioned to create a series of sculptures celebrating the work and vision of Jane Goodall and the reclamation of the environment around Sudbury. The latest sculpture of a brook trout will be unveiled tomorrow during the Junction Creek Festival and Trout Release at Twin Forks Playground. The festival runs from noon till 3:00. The time now is 8:20.

0: It is time once again to welcome Eric Robitaille into the Morning North studio. Eric is one of our colleagues from Radio-Canada. And on Fridays, he likes to share a bit of French culture. We're talking literature this week. Bonjour, Eric.
1: Hello, bonjour, Marcus Schwabi.
0: Huge literary festival, Salon du Livre, taking place at the Place du Zard this weekend.
1: Yes, starting today. And you know, Marcus, what is fabulous with Le Salon du Livre is that we can find books that make us travel all around the world. But there's also other books that tell our Northern Ontario stories. For example, this year, there's a brand new novel called Une Marguerite dans la Slag, a novel set in 1950 in the Moulin à Fleurs, so the flour mill district of Sudbury, at the time where there was a war between the mining union. Some of the union were suspected of having communist sympathy. Mm. But the grandmaster of French Ontarian fiction in Northern Ontario is Doric Germain. Doric was born in the 40s in Lac-Sainte-Thérèse, north of Hearst. His most recent novel, Défense Légitime, dealt with another union conflict, the resource siding conflict in the forestry industry on Highway 11, where people were killed in 1963. His first novel, La Revanche de l'Orignal, The Moose's Revenge, Marcus, is a bestseller. Almost 100% of French Ontarians have read it. Doric has written a lot of other thrillers, crime novels set in the forest around Hearst. So tomorrow afternoon at 4 o'clock, I will be leading a public discussion about all Doric Germain novels. But the great Doric Germain, who just turned 80 years old, Marcus, is also with us this morning, live from our Earth studio.
0: Hello, bonjour, good morning.
2: Bonjour.
0: Tell me about The Moose's Revenge. What's the story there?
2: It's a story about poachers who happened to find gold while hunting in Northern Ontario. It doesn't profit them very much.
1: They're getting crazy because of the gold.
2: Yeah, they get a bit too cupid.
1: Yes, cupidity.
2: It's an adventure story, mostly, yeah.
0: And so many people, according to Eric, have read it. Why focus in Northern Ontario with your writing?
2: Oh, I was born in Northern Ontario. That's the country I know best. I was pretty lucky. I wrote this novel novel. It's more of a short story in a novel. And in the 1980, the French language high schools were new at the time, and they didn't have much material. So my novel was introduced in the French language high schools in the 80s and 90s, and it became a bestseller because of this opportunity that I had to be
1: Not only because of that, Doric is a very good storyteller, and he's very good to tell the psychology of his characters, and it's stories about hunters, fishermen, trappers, lumberjacks, so we can identify with the characters.
0: Your book about resource siding, that is actually based on an actual event, but do you fictionalize it at all?
2: Yes, it's an historical novel, actually. It's an event that was very important in Northern Ontario. There were people who died. It was one of the worst event in union relations in Canada, actually. And I was connected. I was personally involved in that conflict. My father was charged with non-capital murder and went to court. And so it's the story I always wanted to tell. I couldn't make an history book because I'm not an historian. I didn't have all the details, so I decided to fictionalize it. I changed the names, but I tried to be as accurate as possible on the facts.
0: And to give a sense of people what it was like then, right?
2: Yes. Yeah, I wanted to give a picture of what the life of bushworkers were in the 1960s. How they worked, how they lived, how they ate, how they dressed, all those details. Because to my knowledge, there isn't really another fiction or documentary book about this life. Mm-hmm. And I wanted to share my knowledge about this, the bush workers' life in Northern Ontario at the time.
0: Dork, are you still writing?
2: I'm getting lazy, I think, as I get old. I just turned 80, so I kind of take it easy right now. I still do a few things, like I will at the Salon du Livre.
0: And you will be celebrated this weekend,
1: yes.
0: Eric. You've got a little bit of music to associate with the celebration.
1: Yes, I just want to repeat that I will be leading a discussion of 1 hour about all the books of Doric Germain tomorrow. But Doric will also be in discussion this evening around 5 o'clock with other artists who were inspired by the resource hiding tragedy. The story inspired a novel with Doric, but also a documentary, a play, a movie, a graphic novel, and 2 songs, a song by the band Murder, Murder, and also a song by Serge Monette, the Sudbury singer who was our guest last week, right, regarding his new song. But Serge will be at the Salon du Livre tonight. We will hear his composition about resource hiding. A song will be playing right now for the lovely listeners of Morning North, Marcus Schwab.
0: Well, have a wonderful literary festival this weekend, Eric. Merci beaucoup.
1: Happy
2: reading. Thank you.

0: Serge Manette with his song about the Reeser siding tragedy, labor conflict that resulted in the shooting of 11 union members. Some Northern Ontario history put to music by Serge and his 2008 album, Bad Luck. 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
1: This is CBC News. From our studio in Sudbury, good morning. I'm Martha Dillman. Sudbury's boil water advisory affecting tens of thousands of people remains in place. As the health unit waits for more test results to come back today, the city's water experts remain puzzled. The advisory was put in place this week after adverse test results. Officials now say the first set of follow-up results show no bacteria in the water. The second set of results is expected tonight. Sean Kretchen is the city's director of water and wastewater treatment and compliance. He was asked if it's possible the samples taken were somehow compromised and gave false results.
2: That is a possibility. We don't know yet. So it could be a contamination in the sampling. So from the way the city sampled it, that's a possibility. It could be a contamination in the lab. We're all undergoing our own investigations. It's unknown at this moment.
1: Kretchen says the results that came back Wednesday have shocked his team, and they've been doing retesting. Meanwhile, the Associate Medical Officer of Health for Sudbury says she is grateful to people in the community. Dr. Emily Groot says she understands the boil water advisory can cause anxiety for some, and she says the health unit appreciates the way people have supported each other.
3: I mean, I want to say thank you to the community. This is really difficult. It's not, you know, we're used to turning on our taps and having safe, clean water to drink. And right now that's in question.
1: Until the advisory is lifted, Dr. Groot says people should continue to either boil their water or get it from another source. The Canadian Bushplane Heritage Centre in Sault Ste. Marie is in need of a new roof. The museum brings in more than 50,000 visitors each year, and officials have reported a growing number of leaks around the facility in recent months. The cost for a roof replacement has risen from $4.7 million to $5.8 million in the last several weeks. Included in that cost is a new HVAC system as well as insulation. Jamie Hilsinger is the director of the Canadian Bushplane Heritage Centre. She says her team has had to place several dozen buckets in public viewing areas to keep up with the leaks.
4: It's an eyesore. We are the biggest attraction in Sault Ste. Marie. We're a big part of the tourism product in Sault Ste. Marie, and it doesn't look lovely when there's so many buckets around.
1: The museum says the province has tentatively offered up to $2.7 million to go towards the roof. Hilsinger notes that her team is also working with a federal partner on securing additional funding. Three Canadians are isolating after the hantavirus ship outbreak. Two are Ontarians who were on the Dutch cruise. The other is in Quebec and was not on board, but may have been exposed while on the same flight home as the Ontarians. Dale Minuckduck has the latest.
5: All three Canadians are asymptomatic and are self-isolating. The two Ontarians disembarked the MV Hondia ship on April 24th on the remote South Atlantic island of St. Helena. Ontario Health Minister Sylvia Jones.
6: And they are actively being monitored and working with the local public health authorities on a daily basis to make sure that the isolation is occurring. But that has been going on since they returned home.
5: Jones says the incubation and monitoring period will be about 30 days and that the situation is fluid.
6: We are getting regular updates on not only these two individuals, but preparing to see if there are any other individuals who could perhaps return to Canada and Ontario.
5: The rodent-borne virus is the only hantavirus known to have limited transmission between humans. Dr. Zane Chagla is an infectious diseases specialist.
7: There are a number of individuals in prior outbreaks that never acquire it despite being exposed.
5: Dale Minuckduck, CBC News, Toronto.
1: And that's your CBC News to this hour. I'm Martha Dillman. 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I'll be back at 9:30 with a local news and weather update.
0: I'm continuing cool weather for the Northeast this weekend, but it is supposed to warm up into the teens next week. Today, highs from 5 to 10 degrees. Tomorrow, more cloud than today with highs from 5 to 10. There's a chance of showers tomorrow as well. But North Bay could get up to 12 degrees tomorrow. And then looking ahead to Sunday, Sudbury's high 10 degrees. Monday, 11. Tuesday, 12. And on Wednesday of next week, we're supposed to get up to possibly 17 degrees. We'll see if that happens. Big thanks to all the people who put Morning North together this week. Technical operations by Roger Codibo.
1: Our reporters this week include Jonathan Mignot,
0: Faith Greco,
1: Kate Rutherford,
0: Warren Schlody,
1: Brendan Connor,
0: and reporter Alex Flood in Sault Ste. Marie.
1: And a big thanks to our intern, Marjane Massoum.
0: Up North is produced by Bridget Yard and Jonathan Pinto.
1: Eric White is the producer of Morning North.
0: And Kim Garrity is the executive producer at CBC Sudbury.
1: A big thanks to you, our listeners, for tuning in each morning. I'm Martha Dillman.
8: I'm Roger Codibo.
0: And I'm Marcus Schwabe. Enjoy your weekend. Hope to talk to you again on Monday.

0: happens in dying. But do you believe that this goes beyond what the policy was intended to achieve initially?
1: I absolutely do, because people support what they think is responsible policy when we're providing death to compassionately help somebody avoid suffering they will otherwise continue to have for the rest of their life. We can't do that with mental illnesses because we can't predict that. We can't filter out suicidality. And in particular, unfortunately, that risks the most marginalized populations. And, you know, getting back to this issue of the one policy, right. There's that Anatole France quote that he said that the law in its majestic equality forbids the rich as well as the poor to sleep under bridges, to beg in the streets and to steal bread. Just as there are different factors that might drive a poor person versus a rich person right. to beg in the streets or sleep under a bridge, there are different factors that might entice marginalized people versus more privileged ones to seek death as an escape from life suffering.
0: I need to let you go, but we'll leave it there and talk more about this as it unfolds. Doctor, thank you.
1: Thank you, Matt, so much for bringing this conversation to your listeners.
0: Dr. Sonu Gand is a psychiatrist professor at the University of Toronto. He was with me in our Toronto studio. Your CBC News is coming up next. The Current is back in 6 minutes. I'm Matt Galloway. This is CBC Radio. Stay with us.
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3: You got three shows right now talking about masculinity in really interesting ways. 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
2: 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Coming up in an hour, it's Q.
6: Josh Groban is a Grammy-winning singer, but here's the thing. His dad wanted to be a musician, was a pretty good trumpet player, but quit to raise Josh. So Josh Groban will be here to talk about the moment on his new album that he got his dad to get his trumpet back out and join him on a song.
7: From CBC News, The World This Hour, I'm Mike Miles. Unemployment edged upward in April. StatsCan says it was at 6.9% because more people were looking for work. Peter Armstrong breaks down the numbers.
8: This report paints a picture of an economy that most Canadians are living and experiencing. It's weak. It's overly focused on the public sector. 18,000 jobs lost isn't a huge number, but it's the trend here. We've seen since the beginning of this year, just in 4 months, the Canadian economy has shed 112,000 jobs. If you look back over the last 12 months, a full calendar year, the Canadian economy has only added 67,000 jobs. And what's worse, full-time employment here fell by 47,000 jobs last month. Those losses offset by a 29,000 gain in part-time employment. That's not exactly the exchange you'd be looking to make. It's rough out there. The economy is struggling to find its feet, and that's showing up in the data, whether that's GDP or job growth, as we're seeing today. Peter Armstrong, CBC News, Toronto.
7: Canadian consular officials are heading to the Canary Islands on hand to receive Canadian passengers of a cruise ship hit with a deadly hantavirus outbreak. In this country, the chief of staff at the Windsor, Ontario Regional Hospital says no big alarm bells are going off there about the virus. Dr. Wasim Saad says it's not behaving like a respiratory pandemic threat, such as COVID.
9: It's really a zoonotic infection that's transmitted through rodents. So I think the risk in person-to-person transmission is very low.
7: Saad says antivirus presents as a respiratory virus, and hospital staff always take precautions around patients with respiratory symptoms. Three Canadians with connections to the cruise ship are isolating at home, none showing symptoms. UK Prime Minister Keir Starmer is taking responsibility for his Labour Party's severe losses in local elections. Early results from Thursday's vote show populist right-wing party Reform UK making big gains. Starmer says he's not going to sugarcoat the outcome.
10: They are tough results, I accept that. They reflect voters who don't feel that their lives have changed enough or quickly enough. We were elected to deal with that, and I'm not going to walk away from that responsibility and plunge the country into chaos.
7: Pundits suggest this could be the start of a historic shift in British politics. A shaky ceasefire in the Middle East is being tested this morning. The United Arab Emirates says its air defenses are currently intercepting an Iranian drone and

0: missile attack, just hours after three U.S. warships repelled a similar assault in the Strait of Hormuz. Despite the flare-up, President Trump is downplaying the violence. But he warned yesterday, if Iran doesn't sign a peace deal soon, they're going to have a lot of pain. Inuit and Nunavut are criticizing the Prime Minister's emphasis of the next Governor General's bilingualism. They point out the outgoing Governor General, Mary Simon, is also bilingual, and they say the government's focus on English-French fluency devalues Indigenous languages. Bianca McEwen reports.
1: It was an insult. You know, English is my second language, and I see, you know, myself as being a bilingual person.
2: Inuit advocate Crystal Martin says seeing Prime Minister Mark Carney call the new Governor General bilingual didn't sit right with her. Outgoing Governor General Mary Simon is bilingual in English and Inuktitut, and she's taken French classes since being in the role. Jack Anawak, a former Nunavut politician, echoes Martin's disappointment. He says Indigenous languages should be on par with English and French.
3: Inuktitut and First Nation languages are the first languages of this country before it became Canada. And for us to learn English, it was by colonialism.
2: Martin says Carney's comments are disrespectful. She says she'd like to see federal government workers and leaders learn Indigenous languages in the same way Canadians are expected to learn French. The Prime Minister's office did not respond to CBC's request for comment by deadline. Bianca McEwen, CBC News, Iqaluit.
0: And that is The World This Hour. For CBC News, I'm Mike Miles.

0: This is The Current. My name is Matt Galloway.
1: We're ready for you, Tempo. 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
0: It is an exciting day to be a basketball fan in this country. Tonight, the Toronto Tempo makes history, kicking off their inaugural season, Canada's first ever WNBA team, facing off against the Washington Mystics in Toronto. Savannah Hamilton is a freelance sports journalist covering the WNBA, host of the women's sports podcast Cinderella Stories. Savannah, good morning.
8: Good morning.
0: Are you ready for tonight?
8: Oh, I'm absolutely pumped. I mean, I could barely even sleep last night. I felt like a kid, like the night before Christmas, basically.
0: Tell me what it's taken for the team to get to this moment. It's been a sprint to build something from nothing, right?
8: Yeah. Oh my gosh. It has taken so much for, you know, so many people in the organization, and even before the Toronto Tempo even was officially announced, just to like garner interest in understanding like the real market potential and the work that WNBA Canada has done to like get the preseason games going across the nation from Toronto to Edmonton to Vancouver last year. It took a full and then some. And more importantly, it took a lot of belief in women's sports, that it can be a sustainable product in this country.
0: Was that belief always there, do you think?
8: I think it was. I think it truly, truly was. I just think that there's been a lot of barriers and a lot of naysayers, if you will, against women's sports. People who didn't want to put the time or investment or see it as a viable product, which didn't really make sense to me, because I remember, you know, being in university, having a quote unquote class discussion about if the WNBA was a bad product or if it was marketed poorly. And that was literally a conversation that was led by, you know, a professor in the class. And I took journalism. And I always said that, no, you guys, it didn't have the chance to succeed, at least in Canada at the time, because it was never even on TV. Mm. So how could a audience know how to resonate with a product that they've never seen before? So put it on TV first and foremost, and then we can even talk about the marketing element afterwards. And guess what? After about a couple of years later, maybe like 2020, I started seeing it more and more and more on TV. It started getting picked up. And then there's, like I said, there's lots of change makers. You know, even myself, I decided to pitch a show on NBA TV Canada, Swish, inside the WNBA for 4 seasons. It ran to talk about what this product looked like and also just champion who these women even are. And so you got to gain the interest. And so there's the belief grew with time for sure.
0: One of those great stories, one of those women that will be playing for the Tempo is Kia Nurse, coming home to play in Toronto. You know her because you used to play with her, right?
8: Yes, actually. So we grew up playing against each other. We saw each other many times in the Ontario basketball circles between high school and rep basketball. So I've had a front row seat to seeing her development and success, and it's been awesome.
0: What does it mean for her to be on this team as it starts its journey in the WNBA?
8: Yeah, it means a lot to her. I know that, you know, I've spoken to her, you know, through the media scrums and at media day. And she said that it wasn't necessarily a given process either. Like, you know, I think a lot of people, you know, they hear her name and they think like 100% women, the face of women's basketball in Canada. And she'll be the first one to tell you that she stands on the backs of many, many, many, or I should say the shoulders, sorry, of many, many giants in Canada. But she said that it wasn't necessarily when she'd be in this position, but she's really grateful to help usher in a historic chapter for Canada.
0: This is a team based in Toronto, but to your point, they played exhibition games right across the country. Is your sense that the nation is watching this?
8: Oh, they better be. it took a lot to get here. And look, good. Like the best news ever was the fact that all 44 games are going to be broadcasted on TSN. And that's huge because that's the national network, right? So And I know Leah McNabb from WNBA Canada offices and WNBA offices in the States, she did her best to get that deal. And it took a while, but they got it on national television. And so that's going to be accessible to all Canadians.
0: What would you say, just finally, in that if you were able to go back to that class that you were in, where the viability of women's sports and the WNBA was being questioned, what would you say in that class now, given the fact that this team is going to hit the court tonight and that fans are already, I mean, you walk the streets of Toronto, people are already wearing gear, shouting at the Toronto Tempo. What would you say in that class now?
8: I'd say, well. You know what? Like, especially to the professor that was actually leading that conversation too and didn't seem to have the belief in women's sports, I would say you just wait and see.
0: That it's here now and that this is a real viable entity.
8: Yeah, exactly. And your favorite male athlete, he watches women's sports. And if you truly love the game of basketball especially, you watch the WNBA.
0: Enjoy tonight.
8: Thank you so much.
0: Savannah Hamilton, freelance sports journalist covering the WNBA and the host of the women's sports podcast, The Cinderella Stories. The Toronto Tempo play their first official game in the WNBA tonight, kicking off the season against the Washington Mystics. Well, coming up after your regional update.
4: I'm a happier person now that I'm old. There is a U-bend towards a happier old age, and it's quite common, not just in Western cultures, but in all cultures.
0: Mary Walsh is a Canadian comedy icon, a national treasure, and for years has made us laugh. She has a new collection of essays out, and it points out that she was, when she was growing up, rarely happy, even in very funny moments, even when she was the star of shows like 22 Minutes, shows that she helped create. We are going to revisit my conversation with Mary Walsh about her wild childhood, why humor is a survival mechanism in Newfoundland, and why now, in this moment, she's happier than ever. The great Mary Walsh coming up in 90 seconds. I'm Matt Galloway, and this is The Current. Stay with us.

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4: Josh Groban is a Grammy-winning singer, but here's the thing. His dad wanted to be a musician, was a pretty good trumpet player, but quit to raise Josh. So Josh Groban will be here to talk about the moment on his new album that he got his dad to get his trumpet back out and join him on a song.
5: From CBC News, The World This Hour, I'm Mike Miles. A 17-year-old is in custody and a community in shock following a triple homicide in the eastern Ontario city of Brockville. Sonia Koenig reports.
6: Police arrived to find three people deceased and, based on evidence at the scene, considered the deaths suspicious. Afterwards, police were directed to an address on the city's outskirts, where they found the 17-year-old youth and took them into custody for three counts of first-degree murder. Police say the accused and the victims are known to one another and that this was not a random incident. In the social media post, police called the investigation sensitive and complex, saying they recognize the profound impact this incident has on the families, loved ones, and the community. They're asking for the public's patience as investigators continue their work and encouraged empathy for those most directly impacted. The youth is not being named because their identity is protected under the Youth Criminal Justice Act. The accused is scheduled to appear in court for a bail hearing later today. Sonia Koenig, CBC News, Ottawa.
5: Unemployment crept up in April. StatsCan says it was at 6.9%. That's because more people were looking for work, and 42,000 in Ontario got it. But fewer were employed in Quebec, Saskatchewan, New Brunswick, and Newfoundland and Labrador. Overall, 18,000 jobs went away. The U.S. Secretary of State is trying to smooth the waters with one of his president's staunchest European allies, Marco Rubio, meeting Italian Prime Minister Giorgia Meloni today in Rome. Comes a day after Rubio met with the Pope and during a strained time in the Trump-Maloney relationship. Megan Williams reports.
7: The photo op was brief. A handshake, a double kiss on the cheek, about 40 seconds of subdued smiles. Until recently, right-wing Prime Minister Giorgia Meloni had been the United States' firmest friend in Europe, dubbed the Trump Whisperer. But that warmth cooled quickly when Meloni refused to back the U.S.-Israeli war on Iran, which is deeply unpopular here in Italy. Last month, when Trump attacked Pope Leo as weak and terrible on foreign policy, Meloni called the comments unacceptable. Trump shot back, saying he'd overestimated Meloni and no longer considered her brave. The Italian leader is at her weakest politically since recently losing a major referendum and is trying to manage ties with the U.S. when her relationship with its president has gone from an asset to a liability. Megan Williams, CBC News, Rome.
5: The U.S. insists its ceasefire with Iran is holding, and diplomats are still working towards a peace deal. That despite renewed violence in the Strait of Hormuz and the UAE saying Iran launched a new round of strikes. Willie Lowry has more from Washington.
8: The ceasefire at least temporarily broke down yesterday, with both sides exchanging fire in the Strait of Hormuz. Three U.S. destroyers allegedly came under attack as they were

0: attempting to transit the strait. According to U.S. Central Command, the U.S. responded by striking the facilities where the attacks originated. U.S. President Donald Trump, however, downplayed yesterday's events.
1: We blew them away. They trifled. I call that a trifle. I'll let you know when there's no ceasefire. You won't have to know. If there's no ceasefire, you're not going to have to know. You're just going to have to look at one big glow coming out of Iran.
0: The U.S. is still awaiting Iran's response to a 14-point memorandum of understanding. If reached, it would pave the way for an eventual end of the conflict. Trump says at its core, the MOU ensures Iran will never possess a nuclear weapon. Willie Lowry, CBC News, Washington.
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0: Today's weather, if you live anywhere south of Timmins, you're likely to have a mix of sun and cloud, along with a chance of showers. Near the Quebec border, it could be showers or flurries, and it could be a little cloudier for Temiscaming Shores, Temagami, and Sudbury. Now, from Timmins up to Attawapiskat, cloudy or mainly cloudy today, a chance of showers or flurries. There's also the risk of a thunderstorm late in the afternoon for Little Abitibi, Kasagami Lake, Fraserdale, and Pleasure Lake. Gusting winds are expected for some communities. Highs today should be between 3 and 10 degrees.
1: Hi, I'm Tom Power. Welcome to Q. When Josh Groban was growing up, he knew that his dad was a really good trumpet player, but his dad had put the trumpet away when it came time to raise children. I mean, he had to make a big sacrifice and, like a lot of people, stop making art, take a real job, and raise your kids. Josh Groban, as you may know, goes on to become one of the greatest and most successful singers of our time. And on his new album, what he did was he brought his dad back into the studio, asked him to bring his trumpet with him, and just wait till you hear that story. That's coming up. Plus, the Toronto indie band Dumb Crush on why they've had it with hustle culture and their new song All About It. So, rise and grind. I'm Tom Power. Welcome to Q.

here with CBC Radio 1 in northeastern Ontario. With the latest from the Sudbury Newsroom, I'm Martha Dillman. Sudbury's boil water advisory, affecting tens of thousands of people, remains in place. As the health unit waits for more test results to come back today, the city's water experts remain puzzled. The advisory was put in place this week after adverse test results. Officials now say the first set of follow-up results show no bacteria in the water. The results of the second set of tests is expected tonight. The OPP in Kirkland Lake say they've now charged three people with attempted murder following a firearm-related incident in the town last weekend. Police say last Saturday afternoon they responded to a firearms-related call and one person was taken to hospital. That person was later flown by Orange helicopter to a trauma center and is now in stable condition, although with life-altering injuries. With help from police in Quebec, three men from that province were arrested, and money, drugs, and weapons were seized from their vehicle. They each face attempted murder charges and other offenses as well. Taking a look at the forecast in the Northeast, today a chance of showers for all areas in the region. Highs across the Northeast between 5 and 10 degrees.

That is the song Had It from the band Dumb Crush. Before that, you heard my conversation with Owen Hooper, who sings lead vocals and plays bass in the band. And that is it for Q Today. Q This Week was produced by, as always, the best team in radio and podcasting: Simi Bassi, Ben Edwards, Vanessa Nigro, Corey Najawan, Adriel Smiley, Catherine Stockhausen, and Caitlin Swan. Our digital team is Amelia Ekbal, Vivian Rashad, March Mercanti, and Nathan Chizen. Our production assistant is Zoe Morris. Sam Hashim.

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6: You got three shows right now talking about masculinity in really interesting ways. There's Lord of the Flies, there's Half Man from Richard Gadd, the baby reindeer creator, and also the surprise drop episode from The Bear. You'll hear how all three shows are tackling vulnerability and violence in men.
7: From CBC News, The World This Hour, I'm Mike Miles. An Eastern Ontario community is reeling after three people were found dead in a home and a 17-year-old charged with first-degree murder. Brockville police say the accused and the victims knew each other. Mayor Matt Wren.
8: This is just an unspeakable tragedy that a mother and her two young daughters have lost their lives in their own home here in our city. And so our hearts are going out to all their family, friends, and loved ones, and Brockville certainly mourns with them today.
7: Wren adds city staff will ensure struggling community members will have access to the resources they need. The suspect, who's also accused of assaulting a police officer, cannot be named under the Youth Criminal Justice Act. They have a bail hearing today. Unemployment edged upward in April. StatsCan says it was at 6.9%. Peter Armstrong has more on what this shows about our economy.
9: This report paints a picture of an economy that most Canadians are living and experiencing. It's weak. It's overly focused on the public sector. 18,000 jobs lost isn't a huge number, but it's the trend here. We've seen since the beginning of this year, just in 4 months, the Canadian economy has shed 112,000 jobs. If you look back over the last 12 months, a full calendar year, the Canadian economy has only added 67,000 jobs. And what's worse, full-time employment here fell by 47,000 jobs last month. Those losses offset by a 29,000 gain in part-time employment. That's not exactly the exchange you'd be looking to make. It's rough out there. The economy is struggling to find its feet, and that's showing up in the data, whether that's GDP or job growth, as we're seeing today. Peter Armstrong, CBC News, Toronto.
7: In Ottawa, Prime Minister Mark Carney is meeting with Alberta Premier Danielle Smith.
10: We're working to make Canada work better for Albertans and for all Canadians.
11: Still have a few things to work out, and I hope that we can get to the finish line on signing that MOU. I know industry is getting a bit impatient. Albertans are getting a little bit impatient.
7: That MOU, Memorandum of Understanding, is meant to set a path forward on pipelines and emissions pricing. It was originally supposed to be signed by April 1st. It's being bogged down by federal desires for Alberta to increase its industrial carbon price and oil sands producers complaining there are too many regulatory hurdles to proceed with carbon capture and storage proposals. At least three Canadian universities are among thousands of learning institutions around the world hit by a cyber attack. The breach involves Canvas, a learning platform used by the University of Toronto, University of British Columbia, Simon Fraser University, and others. Janelle Hamilton reports.
12: Students are uploading their own project materials, their homework, their solutions.
13: Robert Shaw is an associate professor of computer science at UBC, where hackers may have accessed students' personal information, like names, student ID numbers, and email addresses. On Thursday, UBC told students and faculty to log out of the Canvas learning platform until they're notified it's safe. Shaw says anyone affected by the cyber breach should be wary of emails in the days to come.
12: All these identifiers that they can use to say, oh, yeah, let's pose as your professor or let's pose as somebody, in the institution and try to extract more information.
13: SFU had similar warnings for its students and staff. A university spokesperson said roughly 9,000 educational institutions around the world have been affected by the breach. Janelle Hamilton, CBC News, Vancouver.
7: UK Prime Minister Keir Starmer is taking responsibility for his Labour Party's severe losses in local elections.

0: last-minute winner and the moments that make sports unforgettable, this is your season. Watch the Northern Super League all season on CBC Gem.
1: I'm Amanda Pfeffer on the next Ontario Today. The load that falls on moms.
2: All of the invisible tasks that go on in the background, often unnoticed.
1: What mother load looks like for you. That's Ontario Today after the noon news.
3: This is CBC News. The time is 12 o'clock. Currently in Sudbury, it's 3 degrees. Good afternoon. I'm Martha Dillman. Sudbury's health unit says it's waiting for another water test result before lifting a boil water advisory. The advisory was put in place on Wednesday after adverse test samples were reported. The health unit says the first set of retests shows there is no bacteria in the water. A second test is needed to confirm that, and that's expected to come in tonight. In the meantime, residents are asked to boil their water or use another source for drinking. You can read more about the story on our website. Find us at cbc.ca/Sudbury. Well, unemployment edged upward in April. StatsCan says it was 6.9%. That's because more people were looking for work. Peter Armstrong breaks down the numbers.
4: This report paints a picture of an economy that most Canadians are living and experiencing. It's weak. It's overly focused on the public sector. 18,000 jobs lost isn't a huge number, but it's the trend here. We've seen since the beginning of this year, just in 4 months, the Canadian economy has shed 112,000 jobs. If you look back over the last 12 months, a full calendar year, the Canadian economy has only added 67,000 jobs. And what's worse, full-time employment here fell by 47,000 jobs last month. Those losses offset by a 29,000 gain in part-time employment. That's not exactly the exchange you'd be looking to make. It's rough out there. The economy is struggling to find its feet, and that's showing up in the data, whether that's GDP or job growth, as we're seeing today. Peter Armstrong, CBC News, Toronto.
3: New data from Statistics Canada reveals the number of post-secondary international students in Ontario dropped by more than a third in the past 2 years. It's the result of immigration cuts from the federal government. Nama Weingarten has more on how that's impacting schools whose faculty say the loss has made their operations unsustainable.
5: An international student can pay, six times the tuition.
6: That's Rob Christofferson, Ontario Confederation of University Faculty Association's president. He says schools have been relying on international students to make up for a lack of funding, and that's not working out anymore, according to preliminary estimates in a recent report by Statistics Canada. It shows that in the past 2 years, Ontario's post-secondary institutions have lost more than 90,000 international students, more than a third. All in the aftermath of the federal government capping the number of international students in 2024.
5: This is a serious loss.
6: But it's hit colleges the hardest. The decline in enrollment and revenue meant program cuts and layoffs in colleges across the province, most recently at George Brown, where Jeff Brown is the OPSU steward.
7: People are really hurting.
6: The provincial government announced $6.4 billion in new funding for post-secondary education in February. But he says
7: Ontario is still dead last in the country in per-student funding of all the provinces.
6: A provincial spokesperson said those were record investments made on top of previous ones to stabilize the sector. Nama Weingarten, CBC News, Toronto.
3: The U.S. insists its ceasefire with Iran is holding, and diplomats are still working towards a peace deal. That despite renewed violence in the Strait of Hormuz, and the UAE saying Iran launched a new round of strikes. Willie Lowry reports.
8: The ceasefire at least temporarily broke down yesterday, with both sides exchanging fire in the Strait of Hormuz. Three U.S. destroyers allegedly came under attack as they were attempting to transit the strait. According to U.S. Central Command, the U.S. responded by striking the facilities where the attacks originated. U.S. President Donald Trump, however, downplayed yesterday's events.
9: We blew them away. They trifled. I call that a trifle. I'll let you know when there's no ceasefire. You won't have to know. If there's no ceasefire, you're not going to have to know. You're just going to have to look at one big glow coming out of Iran.
8: The U.S. is still awaiting Iran's response to a 14-point memorandum of understanding. If reached, it would pave the way for an eventual end of the conflict. Trump says at its core, the MOU ensures

0: Iran will never possess a nuclear weapon. Willie Lowry, CBC News, Washington.
1: Last month, a sculpture of a peregrine falcon was unveiled in Sudbury, marking the return of the bird after it was wiped out in Ontario. Now, a new bronze sculpture of a brook trout will be unveiled to celebrate the restoration of the fish in Junction Creek. It's all part of the same legacy project, honoring the work and vision of Jane Goodall and the city's environmental reclamation efforts. Sudbury sculptor Tyler Favell created the piece, and he says it represents how far Junction Creek has come.
2: The river was so polluted that nothing could live in it. So through a lot of hard work, they brought the brook trout back.
1: Sculpture will be unveiled tomorrow during the Junction Creek Festival and Trout Release at Twin Forks Park in New Sudbury. Two more sculptures in the series are expected to be unveiled over the next couple of years. Taking a look at the forecast in the Northeast, today a chance of showers for all areas in the region, highs between 5 and 10. Overnight, a chance of rain or flurries for all areas with lows between 3 and minus 3. Tomorrow, more showers expected with highs between 5 and 12. And on Sunday, a chance of rain for all areas. Communities on the James Bay coast may get a few flurries as well. Highs between 3 and 11. And that's your CBC News to this hour. I'm Martha Dillman.
3: Good afternoon, I'm Amanda Pfeffer. This is the province's open line show, Ontario Today. This hour, show for moms.
4: As long as this world keeps on spinning around, I'll keep hanging on.
3: The lyrics to Jill Barber's song apply when it comes to the devotion moms have for their families.

0: And as Olivia Stefanovich reports, Ottawa hopes the agreement can be replicated across the country.
1: This is truly the beginning of a new era.
2: After a long legal battle, the Indigenous Services Minister says Ontario First Nations will soon start receiving funds, helping them to run their own child welfare services.
1: Too many children grow up in systems that were never designed by their communities.
2: Mandy Golmasty says $8.5 billion will begin flowing at the end of the month to 131 Ontario First Nations.
3: I'm just so grateful.
2: Alvin Fiddler is the Grand Chief of Anishinaabe Aski Nation, representing 49 First Nations in Northern Ontario. He says the money will be used for a variety of supports, allowing children to remain in their communities.
3: It could be housing, it could be food security.
2: Golmasty says she's negotiating with other First Nations across the country and hopes to strike more regional agreements by the fall. Olivia Stefanovich, CBC News, Ottawa.
0: The number of people without jobs in Canada is rising. StatsCan says the unemployment rate stands at 6.9% after thousands of positions were lost last month. Peter Armstrong has more.
4: This report paints a picture of an economy that most Canadians are living and experiencing. It's weak. It's overly focused on the public sector. 18,000 jobs lost isn't a huge number, but it's the trend here. We've seen since the beginning of this year, just in 4 months, the Canadian economy has shed 112,000 jobs. If you look back over the last 12 months, a full calendar year, the Canadian economy has only added 67,000 jobs. And what's worse, full-time employment here fell by 47,000 jobs last month. Those losses offset by a 29,000 gain in part-time employment. That's not exactly the exchange you'd be looking to make. It's rough out there. The economy is struggling to find its feet, and that's showing up in the data, whether that's GDP or job growth, as we're seeing today. Peter Armstrong, CBC News, Toronto.
0: A volcano eruption in Indonesia has killed 3 hikers.
5: Oh, my God.
6: Oh, my God.
0: Plumes of ash from Mount Dukono sent people fleeing down the volcano's slopes on the remote island of Halmahera. Officials say the hikers ignored safety restrictions and climbed into a prohibited area near the crater. Rescuers have helped more than a dozen people get to safety, but ongoing explosions are slowing the rescue efforts. And in Washington, the White House is starting to release declassified files on UAPs, unidentified anomalous phenomena. You might know them as UFOs. The files include reports from astronauts who took part on some of the Apollo moon landings. Scientists theorize the UAP recordings could be a result of chunks of ice or the effects of infrared cameras. The documents also detail more recent incidents reported by police and government officials. The U.S. Defense Department says it will release new materials every few weeks. That is your World This Hour. For CBC News, I'm Kaz Boivin.
7: Now, the weather. Most of the region will be cloudy or mainly cloudy with the chance of showers or flurries. Most of the Highway 17 corridor, as well as Dubreuilville and Chapleau, will have a mix of sun and cloud, though, with the chance of showers. It might even become sunnier for the Superior East region. Gusting winds for many communities, temperatures reaching 4 to 10 degrees this afternoon. For tonight, partly cloudy to cloudy, a chance of showers or flurries for most areas, but more likely showers along the Highway 17 corridor. In the far north, flurries are more likely. Lows tonight from +3 to -3.
8: 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If you missed last week's show, Short Sighted is a memoir series from Graham Isidore. He's a visually impaired writer and performer, and he made the show to try to convey what vision loss feels like by exploring how it sounds. The episodes are short, so we'll listen to 2 today. This is episode 3, How to Dance for People Who Don't See.
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fellas is replicas just like Margiela's. The woman you're with look like she dates creative directors. My latest endeavor is to elevate my net worth. Excellence is what I channel through my network. I will never ever work for a tech jerk who steps in dirt and claims that it's his best work. Every shirt I'm rocking and rocking the best shirt. I'm the straw that keeps the drink stirred. So much leather, you might think that you know what my kinks were. Stussy cardigan with pink fur. I'm in

0: That's Cadence Weapon performing his latest single, Alpenflage, recorded live at Bridgeworks in Hamilton, Ontario. I'm Odario Williams. 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Please stay right here for more Cadence Weapon coming up.
1: You're with CBC Radio 1 in Northeastern Ontario and the latest from the Sudbury newsroom. I'm Brendan Connor. Sudbury's boil water advisory affecting tens of thousands of people continues until at least later today, possibly this evening. This as the local health unit awaits a second set of test results. Officials now say the first set of follow-up results came in last night and show no bacteria in the water. Results of the second tests are expected tonight. The boil water advisory has led to a rush of people buying bottled water and has also closed some local food premises and coffee shops. The Lancer Dome in New Sudbury, an indoor sports facility that was damaged by heavy snowfall, is set to reopen for school and community use next Monday. Rainbow District School Board saying today repairs are finished and the place has been inspected. Use of the dome was suspended after the structure deflated following the unprecedented snowfall back in mid-March. School board says most repairs were inside as there was some damage to the turf and to divider nets and cables. New lights and emergency exit lights have also been added. The Lancer Dome is the first multi-use sports facility of its kind in Greater Sudbury. Checking the weather today, chance of showers all areas in the region, highs between 5 and 10. Overnight, a chance of rain or flurries across our region. Overnight lows between 3 and minus 3. And for Saturday, expect a mix of sun and cloud with a chance of showers and temperatures up around 10 degrees. You're with CBC Radio 1 in Northeastern Ontario.
0: Welcome back to CBC Music Live. I'm Odario Williams. We're in Hamilton, Ontario for a concert from Cadence Weapon. The Edmonton-born, Hamilton-based rapper is unveiling songs from his brand new album Forager for the first time with a full live band. Well, it was recorded as part of CBC Music's Road to the Junos series, dedicated to showcasing performances of local musicians in the run-up to the Juno Awards. We caught up with him before the show to ask him about collaborating with rapper and producer Junior T. Check it out.
2: So this is a song. It was the first song that I made with my collaborator on this album, Junior T. It came together super quickly. Like, I just really wanted to work with him because his album Studio Monk, I just love the production on it. And I felt like it has just this organic feel. And we got together and honestly, it just was just like Lee Scratch Perry and Bob Marley, like in the studio or something. Like, it was just an instant connection. And that song we recorded in like 15 minutes or something. And it's one of my favorite songs I've ever made. And it's a bit of an ODB homage because he has the song Brooklyn Zoo, and this is Toronto Zoo.

0: band recorded live at TD Music Hall in Toronto. Hey, please join me next Friday afternoon for lots more of that concert on CBC Music Live, 2 p.m., half hour later in Newfoundland. 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I'm Odario Williams. Have a wonderful week. 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
2: Hi, I'm Alex Flood, the new CBC reporter in Sault Ste. 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
3: Inspired by the studio where Marvin Gaye recorded his legendary hits, to Drake's song of the same name, and the countless artists, cultures, and moments that have shaped it. Marvin's Room proves it all comes down to R&B. Marvin's Room, after the news.
4: From CBC News, The World This Hour, I'm Kaz Bovin. We begin in Brockville, Ontario.
5: So yesterday was a tragic day for the victims' families and our community.
4: Police Inspector Daryl Boyd recounting events that shocked the small city in eastern Ontario. Officers received the call last night, which brought them to a home where three people were found dead.
5: The victims were a 49-year-old mother and her two daughters, 17 and 15 years of age. And police have confirmed the youth accused was in a relationship with one of the deceased daughters

0: with another song that highlights the contributions of artists of Asian heritage to R&B. That was A-Marie featuring EVE with One Thing. I'm Gemini, and you're listening to Marvin's Room on CBC Radio and Sirius XM. I'll be right back with more great music after your local news and weather.
1: You're with CBC Radio 1 in Northeastern Ontario, and for the latest from the Sudbury Newsroom, I'm Brendan Connor. Sault Ste. Marie will be hosting the 2028 Ontario Winter Games. The two-week event should bring up to 2,500 young athletes to the Sault to compete in a variety of winter sports. Provincial and municipal officials gathered today in Sault Ste. Marie to make an announcement of over $1 million in funding to help host the games. The province is also providing $2 million for roof and HVAC upgrades at a local arena, the John Rhodes Community Centre. Ontario Parks says it's delaying the opening of several provincial parks in the Northeast due to too much snow and ice right now. Several, Ivanhoe Lake Provincial Park included, they're fully at, were scheduled to open this weekend or next, but will remain closed until a further date. Parks Ontario is saying anyone with reservations at the affected parks will be contacted. And the top player on Canada's men's soccer team, the captain, Alphonso Davies, may not be available for the upcoming World Cup tournament next month. His professional German club, Bayern Munich, says the star player injured a left hamstring in the Championship League semifinal game. Davies will be out several weeks. Canada's first World Cup game is the 12th of June in Toronto. Checking the weather forecast, a mix of sun and clouds through the rest of the afternoon and evening. Then tonight, a chance of rain or flurries across the region. Overnight lows between 3 and minus 3. For Saturday, a mix of sun and cloud with a chance of showers. Temperatures around 10 degrees.
0: Welcome back. I'm Gemini, and you're in a special episode of Marvin's Room, where we're kicking off the month of May with a curated playlist of Asian artists making soulful music we love. Speaking of love, now I love a clever name or play on words. So when I saw an artist named Chakra Khan instead of Chaka Khan, I had to hear more. Turns out, Chakra is a talented Indonesian singer and songwriter with a gorgeous, raspy voice and a love for soul and blues. His emo ballads made him a star in his home country, singing in Indonesian and Malay. And his appearance on the 18th season of America's Got Talent put him on the world's radar. One of the standout moments from the show came from this rendition of Bob Marley's No Woman, No Cry. In 2023, he released this soulful cover of Tennessee Whiskey. This is Chakra Khan.

0: happier home. 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

0: Coming up this hour, Sault Ste. Marie is going to have a lot of fresh faces around town in the winter of 2028. The city just revealed it will be hosting the Ontario Winter Games that year. We'll hear more about that. And staying in sports, history is set to be made in the WNBA tonight. The CBC's Brenda Irving joins us with more on what the league's first Canadian team means for women's sport. But first, Brendan Connors here with your regional headlines.
1: Good afternoon, Jonathan. In the news today, Sudbury's boil water advisory still in place for 90,000 some people as the health unit is awaiting a second set of testing results. It could be lifted tonight, though, if those results come back clean. A company looking to produce renewable diesel and aviation fuel using byproducts and underused wood from existing mills is setting up a pilot operation in Thunder Bay. Got some funding from the province today. Sudbury's sports dome at LaSalle Secondary School is returning to use on Monday. It was deflated during a giant snowfall in mid-March. We have a polar bear sighting in Attawapiskat, and the Thunder Bay North Stars Junior A hockey team is in action this hour at the Centennial Cup. Those stories and more at the bottom of the hour. Jonathan.
0: Thank you, Brendan. Right now in Thunder Bay, mostly cloudy, 13 degrees with gusting wind. In Kenora, partly cloudy, 12 degrees with gusts. In Sault Ste. Marie, mostly cloudy, 12 degrees. In Timmins, mostly cloudy and 7. Here in Greater Sudbury, mostly cloudy and 8 degrees with gusting wind. And in North Bay, mostly cloudy and 9 degrees with gusts as well. Warren Schlody will be here after the news with your complete forecast for Northern Ontario. 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

0: Well, a new Canadian chapter in women's basketball begins tonight in the WNBA. The Toronto Tempo look to make history in their first ever regular season game. Here with more, plus the latest on the playoff races in the PWHL and NHL, is CBC Sports host Brenda Irving. Hey, Brenda.
1: Hi, Jonathan. How are you?
0: I'm doing well. Good to have you back. So tell me about the Toronto Tempo.
1: Well, they are the first time in the league's history, 30-year history, in fact, that a franchise has been based outside the United States, which is kind of cool. So tonight, Toronto Tempo, they are going to take on the Washington Mystics. And there was some homegrown talent on this team, Kia Nurse. The name may be familiar if you're an Edmonton Oilers fan. Mm. Her brother is Darnell, but she has a lot of relatives, male and female, who were professional athletes, but she's on the Canadian Women's National Basketball Team. She's going to be the face, basically, of the franchise. And I found this interesting. You know, I wasn't sure how much some of the upper-end players in the WNBA made, but apparently a woman by the name of Marina Mauberry is the team's marquee signing, and she signed a two-year, $2.4 million deal. Not too bad, hey?
0: Yeah, not bad at all. Why is having a Canadian team in the WNBA so significant?
1: Well, I remember when I started in sports 100 years ago, it feels like, you know, the thought of a women's sport, you know, being popular was kind of unthinkable. I mean, you had tennis and you had some golf, but really the women weren't able to make a living at playing sport, but that's so much different. Just look now, in 4 years, we have a women's hockey league, right? The PWHL. We have a soccer league, the Northern Super League, and now professional women's basketball. But just think about the debut of the Toronto Raptors, what that did for the men's game beginning in the mid-1990s. Well, there's a huge belief that the Tempo can do for the women's game what the Raptors did for the men. So we'll have to wait and see. We'll find out about 10, 15 years from now if some of these young girls going to the game or watching the game on television tonight will want to pursue a career in professional women's basketball. But it's an exciting time, and the place is sold out tonight. So that's a good first start.
0: Very cool. Okay, now staying in basketball, there's another league that's tipping off tomorrow. Mm-hmm. Tell me about the CEBL.
1: Okay, it stands for the Canadian Elite Basketball League, and it's grown from just 6 teams to 10 teams, and that's pretty exciting. CBC has a lot of their games. Tomorrow we're going to have the season opener tomorrow afternoon, but that's between Edmonton and Winnipeg, by the way. But, you know, it was funny yesterday. There was excitement from the league as we learned that Mark Cuban, you know that name, the billionaire entrepreneur, former majority owner of the Dallas Mavericks, a star of TV's Shark Tank. Well, anyway, he announced that he's joining the ownership group for the Brampton Honey Badgers. Very curious. Anyway, in the official announcement, Cuban just praised the fact that Canada has so much basketball talent. And I don't know. Who cares? All the league knows is it's good publicity for them heading into the season opener.
0: I have so many questions from Mark Cuban to the name, the Honey Badgers. Interesting.
1: I don't know either. I'll let you know next week when I find out. Okay. I'll search the answer down.
0: I love it. Okay, now let's go to hockey. Tell me what's happening in the PWHL.
1: Okay, so two teams, Montreal, Ottawa, still have a chance to become the first Canadian team to hoist the Walter Cup, which is the equivalent of the Stanley Cup in the PWHL. So Montreal leads Minnesota 2-1. By the way, Minnesota won the first two championships. So game four will go tonight in St. Paul. And Ottawa and Boston, that series is tied at 2, game 3 tonight. And just one other piece of big news, there is a new Detroit franchise that's going to join the league next season, and they're going to play out of the same building as the NHL's Detroit Red Wings.
0: Okay, now let's go to the NHL. The second round of the Stanley Cup playoffs continue. How's it going so far?
1: Well, I'm going to tell you about the most intriguing from a Canadian perspective, Montreal and Buffalo, the Eastern Conference semifinal. Buffalo won the first game 4-2. That was in Buffalo. So tonight we'll see how the Habs respond. That's the first of two games on CBC. But I don't know if you had a chance to see what's happening outside the Bell Centre in Montreal. It's crazy. I don't know how many thousands of fans are out there. It's just a sea of humanity, and you know, the city's so excited. And I got to admit, I have a little bit of soft spot for the Buffalo Sabres because they've been the doormat of the NHL for so long. But we have to cheer for the Canadians, don't we?
0: Yes, yes, we do. Brenda, appreciate the update as always. Thanks for joining us today.
1: Have a great weekend.
0: You too. That was Brenda Irving from CBC Sports. It's coming up to 13 minutes past 4, past 3 Central. This is Up North across Northern Ontario on CBC Radio 1. I'm your host, Jonathan Pinto. Thanks for joining us this Friday afternoon. So Judy Singh, a jazz and soul singer originally from Edmonton, charmed Canadian audiences in the 1970s. Her voice was sophisticated, inflected with bossa nova influences. Well, CBC Music's Angeline Tedawayo is here to share Judy's story.
2: Judy Singh was born in Edmonton in the spring of 1945. Her father was Sohan Singh Bular, one of the earliest East Indian settlers in Alberta, and her mother was Effie Jones, who was from the historic Black settlement of Amber Valley in northern Alberta. Judy was one of seven children raised in a warm and loving home that was immersed in a rich tapestry of music, gospel, blues, jazz, and Indian melodies sung by her father. Judy's spark as a singer was ignited when she was very young, but it wasn't until she was 17 and began singing alongside the musicians at her cousin Ken Chaney's jazz club, Edmonton's iconic The Yardbird Suite, that she really began to shine. Her bossa-tinged voice with its velvety smooth sophistication captivated audiences.
3: So I'm wrong again, at least I tried.
2: At 19, Judy would form a pop band called The In Crowd that became popular at underage shows. Her voice soon led to larger stages, and in November of 1965, she received the opportunity to open for singer Roy Orbison. That performance received rave reviews, and soon she garnered more opportunities, including an invitation to appear regularly on television for CBC Winnipeg and perform alongside famed Canadian guitarist Lenny Bro. Lenny and Judy would soon fall in love, but it was messy from the get-go. Lenny was still married, so the lovers would leave Manitoba for Ontario with hopes of making it in the vibrant Toronto jazz scene. It was 1968, and the young couple found work gigging around the clubs, socializing, and making a name for themselves. It seemed like a dream. But just under the surface, Lenny was falling victim to his addictions. Soon, Judy would have no choice but to head back to Edmonton, alone, with their newborn daughter. 1970 was a challenging time for Judy as a single mom, but also rewarding, as it was around the same time that she recorded her debut album, A Time for Love, with Canadian pianist, conductor, composer, and television personality Tommy Banks, with whom she'd become very good friends and collaborators.

In 1978, famed trumpeter Woody Shaw and his band performed in Edmonton and was surprised to find a beautiful talent like Judy all the way up in the Great White North. Woody was so taken by Judy that he invited her back to New York City to write a song and perform on his Grammy-nominated album, Rosewood. Then in 1980, she joined him as a featured artist on the album, For Sure. After a period touring across Canada with the Judy Singh Trio and contributing to important jazz recordings, Judy Singh eventually stepped back from the mic to focus on family life with her final performance in 2007. Her final years were spent privately in Victoria, BC, where she passed away in 2021. Judy Singh never achieved widespread mainstream fame or recognition. In recent years, however, her legacy has experienced a revival through the 2025 documentary, Have You Heard Judy Singh? Born this week, way back when, on May 9th, 1949. From her debut album, A Time for Love, this is Judy Singh with Up and Down. Up.

0: Judy Singh with Up and Down. Thanks to our friends on The Block for that edition of Way Back When. 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Well, for the first time in almost three decades, Sault Ste. Marie will host the Ontario Winter Games. More than 2,000 young athletes from across the province will come to the city in 2028, competing in a number of winter sports like cross-country skiing, curling, and ringette. The Ontario Games happen every 2 years, and they're considered the province's largest multi-sport event for young people. Well, today in the Sioux, government officials announced $1.3 million in funding for the Games. They also announced another $2 million for a new roof and HVAC system at the John Rhodes Community Centre. That's where some of the events will happen. Neil Lumsden is Ontario's Minister of Sport. He spoke with reporters at the John Rhodes this morning, including the CBC's Alex Flood.
1: These Games make a massive difference in communities across our province. And the competition and the opportunity for the athletes to compete and sort of take that next step is really important, especially for the local groups. Everyone knows, or they should know, that amateur sport is driven by volunteers. The coaches, the team managers, so those that come through and have been around sport, even if they're not an athlete, oftentimes are gravitate to a sport and become a coach and go get certified when they get older or want to be a team manager or even, especially in the past 15 years, might want to be a therapist so they could head to Brock University as an example and become a certified therapist. There's so many opportunities that come out of sport. It's unbelievable, but it's about the athletes, but the ripple effect has felt far beyond that, just like it is economically.
2: I was curious about the numbers, too. I know it's around 2,800 athletes, but that's obviously not including coaches, parents, families, anyone else that wants to come up to. Any projections there in terms of, like, how many people realistically might be coming to the Sioux during that time?
1: Well, I can only speak for myself. If one of my son or daughter were here, all the family would be here. And we'd be here from the start to the finish. And I think most families, especially in Ontario, support their kids. And so could it be double the number of athletes? Quite possibly, and maybe even more. The other side of that is you can't forget the local attraction, that those that love sport that may not have a horse in the race, if you will, from a family member, but love watching competition and love watching young people compete. And sometimes that's lost. And for me, one of the great things I don't get to do as much as I used to when I was coaching is to go out and watch practicing, watch athletes, young people do what they want to do and get coached and get better. Because when they're getting better, they're developing so many different things and qualities. So, I think it's, again, the impact is very dramatic. And with the numbers, they could be even bigger than that. But who knows? My guess is they'll be easily double the athlete number.
0: That was Neil Lumsden, Ontario's Minister of Sport, speaking in Sault Ste. Marie today. Mayor Matthew Shoemaker was also there. He says this news shows that the Sioux is capable of hosting major sporting events.
3: The restaurants will be busy, the hotels will be busy, there'll be all kinds of recreational activities happening here. We'll be showcasing our city to be able to host future events as well, right? It's a bit of an audition for future events, but it is a premier event in Ontario, and we are really excited for the games themselves and for the legacy that they leave. Well, we want our sports facilities, as you heard, you know, there's curling, there's ringette, there's cross-country skiing. We want to make sure that our facilities are in the greatest shape possible. We will be upgrading this facility with money from NOHFC. The NCC will be hosting the vast majority of the indoor sports activity for the Winter Games. So it is in good shape as it's relatively new, and we will be showcasing our whole community.
2: 2,800 athletes. The minister mentioned that could be even double with all the coaches, families coming. Does the Sioux have enough hotel space for that number?
3: Yeah, we specifically planned around hosting an event of that size. We're planning it over 2 weeks instead of its usual 1 week period. So it'll have, we've got the capacity that's all been tested and tested again to be sure that we can host an event successfully.
2: And I know the Sioux has had maybe a bit of a mixed past with getting bids between the Memorial Cup, the Canada Water Agency, to name a couple. What do you think crossed that threshold this time?
3: Well, the great work of our community and our staff in putting this bid together, making sure that it checked all the boxes. And, you know, as I mentioned in my comments, Sault Ste. Marie has a lot of winter, and so we are going to be a proud Winter Games host. It showcases that we have the capacity to host a major event. I mean, you talked about the Memorial Cup. If it ever came, it would be probably a similar size all in one, you know, one stretch of games. But it shows that we have the ability to host something of that nature over this period of time, and it will help us solidify those bids in the future.
0: That was Sault Ste. Marie Mayor Matthew Shoemaker speaking with the CBC's Alex Flood at the John Rhodes Community Center in Sault Ste. Marie. It is 26 minutes past 4, past 3 Central. Well, today's the anniversary of VE Day, Victory in Europe Day. On May 8, 1945, the surrender of Nazi Germany officially took effect. The war in Europe was over after 5.5 years of fighting. Canadian personnel and their families back home were glad to see the end of the war that had taken so much. We're now going to play a CBC report that was broadcast on May 5th, 1945, a few days before the official end of the war.
4: This is Matthew Halton of the CBC, speaking from Germany. The German war is over. Five little words that one hardly dares to speak. During long, weary years and during hours that seem like years, one sometimes wondered if the carnival of death wasn't a nightmare from which one would happily wake. And now that the nightmare's over, one has to wonder if it isn't a pleasant dream from which we'll wake, to find the usual mad mornings of war and blood. Young men have grown old in a morning. Gentlemen have grown calloused on slaughter. The best blood of a civilization has been poured away like red wine in an orgy. And then someone tells you it's over, and your first thought is, no more Canadians will die. Last night I sat down to write. The German war, I began, is rushing to its close. But rushing is hardly the right word when every moment is too long. And as I wrote that, Lieutenant Colonel Bill Gilchrist of Canadian Public Relations came up to me and said, "For us, the war's over. Field Marshal Montgomery has reported to the Supreme Commander that all enemy forces in Holland, Northwest Germany, and Denmark have surrendered to 21 Army Group." My first thought was of a close friend in the Canadian Scottish Regiment. He'd come through everything since D-Day. One of a mere handful of men of the 3rd Canadian Division who'd come all the way from D-Day 100 years ago. But I hadn't been to see the Canadian Scots for several weeks, and I wondered almost in a panic if he had still come through. For the last 2 weeks, staggering events have happened faster than they could be recorded. Germany has been a melodrama of disintegration, hysteria, and surrender. Today, the sun rises as it hasn't risen for nearly 6 years. And soldiers I've talked to don't quite know what to do about it. They shave and have breakfast. They clean their guns. They try to brush the mud off their clothes. They ask if there's any mail. After all, they've lived strange, dangerous lives. It's hard to believe that no shells will come screaming over. It's hard to believe that if they stand up in the open, nobody will shoot at them. Death has walked at their side. It's hard to believe for a day or two that the nightmare is over and that they can drink the wine of life.
0: That was the CBC's Matthew Halton reporting from Germany on May 5th, 1945. Today, May 8th, is the anniversary of VE Day. VE stands for Victory in Europe. The war continued for several months longer in the Pacific before Japan surrendered in August. Well, coming up after your regional news, the trend of video games being turned into movies continues with Mortal Kombat 2. Rad Simon player, pop culture columnist, will tell us how this adaptation stacks up against some pretty heavy-hitting competition. This is Up North on CBC Radio 1. We're at 96.1 FM in Timmins, 98.7 FM on Lake of the Woods.
5: This is CBC News. Good afternoon, I'm Brendan Connor, and here is the news for Northern Ontario. Sudbury's Health Unit says it is waiting for another test result before it can be lifting a boil water advisory that's affecting as many as 90,000 people in the city. The advisory was put in place on Wednesday after adverse test samples were reported. The health unit says the first set of retests came in last night and showed there is no bacteria in the water. A second test is needed to confirm that, and that is expected to come in tonight. In the meantime, people are being asked to continue to boil their water or use another source for drinking. In other news, a new pilot project running in Thunder Bay will be creating renewable diesel and aviation fuel using forestry byproducts. Today, the province announced $5.5 million in funding for Greenwater Technologies. The money will be used to convert a building at the Thunder Bay Pulp and Paper Plant into a demonstration plant, which Greenwater says should be ready by the end of September. The company president, Jamie Irving, says Greenwater will then look to expand to larger facilities.
6: One of our investors is the BMI Group from Tillsonburg, Ontario. But they've acquired 11 former pulp and paper mill sites. So we like these brownfield sites. So we've got a number of sites, either close to an existing sawmill that's producing wood waste or an existing pulp mill site that might have shut down.
5: Irving says Thunder Bay is also among the possible locations for a larger scale facility. He says the process involves melting down wood waste and extracting diesel fuel, which can then be used by large industrial operations like railroad, forestry, and mining companies. New numbers are showing that about 22% of households in the Thunder Bay district are facing food insecurity. That's according to the latest Hungry for Change report issued by the local health unit. It recently upgraded its guide on where to get food in Thunder Bay. This guide is in partnership with the Food Action Network of Northwestern Ontario. Kim McKibben is a public health nutritionist and says food insecurity can affect people's health outcomes throughout their lives.
7: Children who experience malnutrition due to food insecurity have higher risks of diseases later on. So with things like higher risk of high blood pressure, insulin resistance, and thus diabetes and mental illness later in life, that can stem from early childhood malnutrition. And then there is the day-to-day eating.
5: The Where to Get Food in Thunder Bay guide can be found on the Health Unit's website, and it's been updated to offer the guide in multiple languages. The opening of several provincial parks in the Northeast is being delayed due to too much snow and ice right now. Several were scheduled to open this weekend or next weekend, but will remain closed until further notice. Erin Thompson from Timmins is looking forward to camping at her seasonal site at Ivanhoe Lake Provincial Park near Folliette. It was set to open next weekend, but now that's been pushed back.
8: Honestly, a little bit relieved. Telling the truth, because there's no way that we would be able to even pull our camper out of our yard to get it to Ivanhoe, because we live in the north and we've had a very large snow load this year. And so it would have been impossible for us to even get our camper out of our own yard, never mind trying to get it into a place that hasn't been plowed or shoveled.
5: In a statement, Ontario Parks says opening delays do happen, but says more places are affected this spring than in recent years. It also says campers who have reservations at the affected parks will be contacted. Staying with weather issues, township of Gillies, south of Kakabeka Falls, outside Thunder Bay, now has a total fire ban in effect, saying it's due to extremely dry conditions in the area. Gillies Fire Rescue says all open-air burning, including campfires, is prohibited for now. People are urged to use caution as well when operating equipment or dry grass, around dry grass. The Lake of the Woods District Hospital in Kenora says about a quarter of the building has been temporarily damaged by that flood that happened on Wednesday morning. A flood was caused by an infrastructure failure on the fourth floor. In an update issued today, the hospital says recovery efforts will take longer than expected. All scheduled surgeries have been canceled for the next 3 weeks, but the emergency department is staying open. As you heard just a few minutes ago, Sault Ste. Marie will be hosting the 2028 Ontario Winter Games. This is a two-week event that will bring over 2,500 young athletes to the Sault to compete in a variety of winter sports. Provincial and municipal officials gathered today to announce over $1 million in funding to help host the games. And the province is also providing $2 million for roof and HVAC upgrades at a local arena, the John Rhodes Community Center. Mayor Matthew Shoemaker says this event is great for the Sault.
3: We'll be showcasing our city to be able to host future events as well, right? It's a bit of an audition for future events, but it is a premier event in Ontario, and we are really excited for the games themselves and for the legacy that they leave.
5: In addition to the athletes, hundreds of coaches and family members are also expected to travel to the Sault for the Ontario Winter Games in 2028. It's expected to bring an economic injection of about $5 million to the local economy. The Lancer Dome in Sudbury, an indoor sports facility that was damaged by heavy snowfall, is now set to reopen for school and community use next Monday. The Rainbow District School Board in Sudbury said today the repairs are finished. It's been inspected. Use of the dome was suspended after the structure deflated following an unprecedented snowfall back in mid-March. And still with sports news, the Centennial Cup, the national championship for junior A hockey, is on in Summerside PEI this week. The Thunder Bay North Stars are in action today, their first game, and they're playing against the Alberta champion Canmore Eagles. Latest score I checked was 2-0 for Thunder Bay in the second period. Later this evening, the Greater Sudbury Cubs will play the Atlantic champion Truro Bobcats. Bearcats, pardon me. And that is the CBC News to this hour. I'm Brendan Connor. Thanks for listening. Stay tuned for national and international news coming up at the top of the hour. Jonathan, back over to you.
0: Thank you, Brendan. Hey, have you done your census questionnaire?
5: I did. I got it in the mail. I hardly ever look at my mailbox anymore because there's so much online and it's usually stuff with flyers, but saw the census notes there and sort of tossed it aside for a second. Then I remembered reading that you're supposed to do it by May 12th.
0: Yes.
5: or else, yeah. So I opened it up today. Thankfully I got the short version.
0: I did.
5: Don't tell me you want to do the long
0: version. Because I'm a keener, I did it the day I got it, which was I think May 4th. And I did not get the long form. So I was sad because I really wanted to do it.
5: Apparently it takes 45 minutes to do
0: something like that. But hey, even though it takes a long time, I just saw today that StatCan again has published six playlists that you can do while you can play while completing the long form.
5: All number related?
0: Well, kind of. So they have like a pumped up Moose Tracks playlist where the first song is Sam Roberts, We're All in This Together. They have Knocking at the Door by the Arkells. They have another playlist called Loons and Mellow Tunes. The first one's from Blue Rodeo, 5 Days in May. I want that job, being the StatCan
5: playlist
0: compiler. That'd be fun.
5: Census has to be done every 5 years. Last one was done in 2021. Yep. So May 12th, you're supposed to get it done.
0: Yep.
5: File it away.
0: Warren, have you done yours yet?
9: I have not done mine yet. I'm so sorry.
0: Still got some time.
9: I did get the notice. It's just been a crazy week for me.
0: I understand.
9: I haven't gotten to it. Might be my Friday night activity because, pretty wild Friday night.
0: So exciting.
9: Yeah.
0: I mean, if you get the long form, at least it'll take some time, but the short form takes like 5 minutes.
9: Yeah, so
0: At my house, instead of a bedtime story, Charlotte and I did the short form. I was hoping it would be the long form so we could really get into it.
9: That would take her out.
0: but we just did the long form or the short form together and she had lots of questions and we had answers.
9: I was thinking, when you were talking about the playlist earlier in the newsroom, I took a couple seconds and I flipped through a couple of Canadian bands that I have on my phone. So I have some songs from Sloan and the Tragically Hip on my phone.
0: Yeah.
9: And so I went through their artist page and I was just trying to find appropriately titled songs that would seem. So I picked out a few here. So from Sloan, you have The Answer Was You, because you're answering questions about yourself. Can't You Figure It Out, in case some of the questions are a little convoluted. Will I Belong? I don't know. Are you a representative member of your community or are you an outlier? Statistics. Mm. The Lines You Amend, in case you make a mistake and you have to change and revise that. So those are a few Sloan songs. And I've got a few hip songs. We have About This Map, because, we're finding information about the map of
0: Love
9: Canada.
0: It.
9: 38 years old.
0: I'm almost there.
9: There you go. That can be your anthem.
0: Yeah.
9: Are We Family? You can ask that for your people that you cohabitate with.
0: Yep.
9: And then, of course, Apartment Song.
0: Of course.
9: So a few relative relevant hip songs.
0: Man, you're hired. If I had the power to hire you as a StatCan playlist curator, I think you'd be great.
9: Why don't you? Make it happen, Jonathan.
0: I can't.
9: Well, you're a powerful man.
0: I'm not. I also don't even have control over the weather. So
9: that's
0: your job, right?
9: No, all I can do is tell people about it. And in this case, I'm going to tell people what's happening in the Northeast to start. We're going to be partly to mostly cloudy skies tonight with a small chance of showers or flurries in most places. That is more likely to show up as showers if you're close to Highway 17. In the far north, flurries are the more likely option. Lows tonight from -3 to +3 degrees. Tomorrow to be mostly cloudy again with a chance of showers for most areas. That could show up as flurries in the morning for some places. But if you're around the Timmins to Attawapiskat range, it's really a toss-up throughout the day of whether it'll be showers or flurries. From Wawa over to Blind River along Highway 17, you'll see a little bit more sun, but you still have that chance of showers. Highs tomorrow from 5 to 12 degrees. Then to the northwest, we've got partly cloudy skies tonight with increasing cloudiness closer to the Manitoba border. Around Ignace, Red Lake, and Sioux Lookout, there is a chance of flurries or rain showers starting this evening. The North Shore and Greenstone areas should see some flurries overnight, and your lows will be pretty close to the freezing mark overnight. For Saturday, mostly cloudy skies with a moderate chance of flurries or rain showers, and highs across the northwest from 5 to 8 degrees. Taking a look at some current conditions now. In Muskrat Dam, it is cloudy and 3 degrees. Sandy Lake, also cloudy, but 5 degrees. And let's head over now to Red Lake, where it is mostly cloudy and 10. We've got gusting winds there in Red Lake. In Moosonee, it is mostly cloudy and 7 degrees. Earlton is cloudy and 9. And one more for you. How about Wawa? Partly cloudy skies and 7 degrees. And shout out to my people in Hawk Junction as well, just up the road from Wawa.
0: Indeed. Thanks so much, Warren. It is 10 minutes to 5, 10 minutes to 4 Central. We're going to be playing Know Your Up North, our weekly game show, in just a few minutes. So, you know, write down the number, 705-688-5302, 705-688-5302. We'll be playing Know Your Up North in about 9 minutes or so. But first, this.
10: It's showtime.

0: some iconic sounds from Mortal Kombat. The ultra-violent video game franchise has launched comic books, TV shows, and movies. And the latest movie, which is simply called Mortal Kombat 2, is looking for a flawless victory at the box office this weekend. And it has our pop culture columnist Rod Simon Pillay thinking about the state of video game adaptations today.
1: Hey, Jonathan.
0: Okay, so before we talk about this new Mortal Kombat movie, let's talk about what's happening with video game adaptations. I mean, some people are calling this the golden age of video game adaptations. What's going on here?
1: Yeah, I mean, look, I think it's like they're calling it the golden age of video game adaptations because, of course, like we're seeing successes, like unprecedented successes for video game adaptations. And by successes, I mean like box office successes. You know, you look at the Minecraft movie, the Super Mario movies, the recent ones, like they've been outperforming superhero movies at the box office, right? And then there's also the critical successes, you know, like the shows on the streaming shows, like The Last of Us and Fallout. Last of Us, of course, shot here in Canada. Both of these shows being like post-apocalyptic narratives starring really great actors and featuring a lot of compelling characters. The Last of Us going on to win a bunch of Emmys. And, you know, if you think of this kind of golden age or renaissance, whatever you want to call it, and want to track where it really began, and I'm not the first to say it, but I would say it began with the first Sonic the Hedgehog movie starring Jim Carrey as Dr. Robotnik, because that one was actually fun, right? Like, I remember being in the press screening for that movie being like, wait, am I actually having a good time here? Like, it's, you know, and just because it was totally defying the idea that a video game adaptation automatically is bad, right? Like, and that rule pretty much applied to everything that came before Sonic the Hedgehog. And so, you know, that movie became a huge box office hit, went on to spawn a whole lucrative franchise. You know, really showed studios how much more money there is to be made when they get the formula right. And so, yeah, kind of paved the way for this moment we're in where, you know, video game adaptations are ruling the box office.
0: Is the renaissance in video game narratives, is that contributing to the quality of these adaptations?
1: For sure. Absolutely. I mean, like, especially, like, I think that's a huge reason why the TV shows like The Witcher and The Last of Us and Fallout, why they're so critically acclaimed, right? Like, because the video games that they're drawing from, they have, you know, complex narratives and carefully drawn characters, right? Like, Last of Us, especially, I mean, that's a video game about a man grieving his child. Right. And then trying to protect a young girl through a zombie landscape. Like, there was like built in emotional stakes. And there was even political allegory, like the second Last of Us game that was actually inspired by the creator's time in the West Bank. And it was meant to be like reflective of the Israel-Palestine conflict. So that's the kind of thoughtfulness and investment in video game storytelling that is kind of paying off in these adaptations. But also, like, you know, what I'm noticing is sort of a convergence between the movie and the TV and the video game industries, where they're all starting to look alike, for good and for bad, so to speak. Because, you know, movies and TV shows, they're using the latest video game engines to create a lot of their special effects and their digital landscapes. Meanwhile, video games, they are becoming more cinematic, right? Because they're being written by screenwriters. The characters in these games, they're being performed by actors, a lot of them right here in Canada, doing voice work and motion capture work for these video games. You have a lot of like movie stars in video games, like Rami Malek is in Until Dawn. There's a video game called Beyond Two Souls that stars Willem Dafoe and Elliot Page. So literally, like, you know, the video game with character actors. Liam Neeson, Keanu Reeves, all these guys show up in video games. And by the way, like, I mean, when you see a trailer for video games, sometimes you're like, is this a movie trailer? You can't tell if it's a movie or a video game you're watching anymore. So, you know, when you have like all of this screen talent involved in video games, you know, the screen adaptations, they need to level up. And a lot of them, I think, have been doing that.
0: So what does this mean for video game adaptations going forward?
1: Well, there's a couple of things. I mean, first and foremost, what we're already seeing is video game adaptations that are attracting like top tier Hollywood talent. Like Zach Cregger, you know, the guy who made the Weapons, like last year's really big horror hit. Like, so kind of the hottest director in town right now. He made a new Resident Evil movie. And Jonathan, like, you know, like I have a lot of love for the made in Canada Resident Evil movies starring Mila Jovovich. But, you know, this new Resident Evil movie, they just dropped the trailer this week. Looks like a real like character driven, nightmarish zombie horror movie, like just totally on another level. And, you know, aside from that, like, apparently, like, right now in Hollywood, there's a huge bidding war over an adaptation of Battlefield, which is a first-person military shooter, kind of like it competes with Call of Duty. And by the way, there is a Call of Duty movie on the way as well. But the reason why the Battlefield movie is like such a hot property, why every studio is bidding on it, is because it's being written and directed by Christopher McQuarrie, the guy who made the last four Mission Impossible movies. And it's going to star Michael B. Jordan, who of course just won an Oscar for Sinners. So like that's the level of talent these video games, these video game adaptations are attracting. So, you know, we could look forward to that. But also, you could look forward to just being inundated with video game adaptations, just like

Okay, joining us on the line this afternoon is Lori in Powassan. Hey, Lori. Lori, you there? Uh-oh, Lori, I think we lost Lori. Oh, dear. Okay, well, Lori, I hope you call back. It's 705-688-5302. That's 705-688-5302. The first call to get back onto the line will play Know You're Up North.

0: All right, Lori, we got you.
1: Yes.
0: Okay. That's okay. I'm not sure what happened there because we had a whole bunch of calls coming in and they all kind of disappeared. So I don't know what happened, but glad we got you back, Lori. How are you?
1: Pretty good.
0: Excellent. Any weekend plans?
1: Well, we have a little maple syrup business and we say we're open on the weekend. So we've got a couple people coming.
0: That sounds like a sweet job. I love it. I've been meaning to actually make a trip to Powassan. There's a Detroit style pizza place that Warren and I have been talking about.
2: Oh yeah, we're gonna go.
0: So maybe we'll pop by and get some maple syrup too. Okay, so Lori, first of all, how was your season? How was your maple syrup season?
1: Well, it was really cold in March, but it did warm up, and then we ended up with a pretty fair season.
0: Awesome.
1: I think people in the area too probably are saying the same.
0: Yeah. Okay. Well, I'm glad to hear that. Let's make your weekend sweet, I hope, with some CBC prizes. You ready to start?
1: Okay. Let's hope I know them.
0: So first, we're going to go for a CBC pin and pen combo. It's not a pen that you can pin to yourself. It's a pin and a pen, to be clear. On Tuesday, Lori, we spoke to a scientist from Michigan about some unusual fish he found in Lake Superior. Here's Sean Sitar.
3: It's just a term we use for highly emaciated deep water form of lake trout that we've collected in the deepest parts of Lake Superior during our routine sampling program.
0: Did you hear that story, Lori?
1: I did.
0: Okay, so what are these scientists, what are they calling these fish? Are they calling them skinny fish, zombie fish, monster fish, or ghost fish?
1: Zombie fish.
0: You got it. Yes. To be clear, these zombie fish don't appear to be coming back from the dead, nor do they eat brains. They're just kind of emaciated and thin. But okay, you heard that story, which is also available for people to listen to on CBC Listen in case they missed it. Okay, you got the pin and pen. Let's go for CBC Coasters, okay?
1: Okay.
0: So this year, 2026, is a municipal election year. And we spoke this week with the mayor of Wawa. Melanie Pilon was leading a virtual session to encourage Indigenous people to run for municipal office.
4: Well, it's important to increase representation and build inclusive councils. The aim is for all councils to be representative of the communities in which they serve.
0: Okay, so as I mentioned, this is a municipal election year across the province. Lori, what month are these elections happening? Are they happening in May? Are they happening in December, October, or August?
1: October.
0: You got it. Election day is Monday, October 26th, to be exact. Okay, you got the coasters. Let's go for the CBC tote bag. Now, would you like a CBC-branded one or a CBC Canada Reads-branded one?
1: Either or.
0: Okay, all right. Yeah. This week's Northern Nosh was in Batchewana Bay. We met Justin Lunelli, who owns the Voyageurs Lodge and Cookhouse. We talked about their most famous product.
5: In the summertime, you're probably looking at about 1,100 a day, 1,100, 1,200. Then on the weekends, it bumps up to roughly about 1,400, 1,500.
0: So what are they producing so much of every day? Is it pancakes, apple fritters, cups of coffee, or banana milkshakes?
1: Apple fritters.
0: Have you had these apple fritters from the Voyageurs?
1: No, but worth a trip, sounds like.
0: I would say so, yes. If you like apple fritters, they are really good. Well, Lori, you got it. You did it.
1: Great.

0: hope you have a great weekend. Stay on the line so we can get your address, okay?
1: Okay, thank you.
0: And thanks for listening all this week. Congratulations to Lori in Powassan, our winner on Know You're Up North. We'll have another edition coming your way next week.

prepared, just hit the pedal. If things go wrong, it's just incidental. My bad, never got the memo. Just a few minutes away from your national news. Coming up in the next hour of Up North, students across the province are pushing back against proposed changes to Ontario's student funding. We'll hear from a couple of high schoolers organizing a Save OSAP event this evening in Thunder Bay. And as Ontario Northland stitches up the final plans of the Northlander revival, a quilter in New Liskeard is organizing a sewing project to honor the train's return. We'll have more on that thread. We'll be back after the World This Hour.

0: coming up this hour, students across the province are pushing back against proposed changes to OSAP. We'll hear from a couple of high schoolers organizing a Save OSAP rally this evening in Thunder Bay. And staying on the school front, multiple Canadian universities are dealing with a data breach just ahead of final exams. We'll hear more about what happened and how student information may have been affected. But first, Brendan Connor's back from the CBC Newsroom.
1: Hi, Jonathan. Well, no word from the public health unit in Sudbury yet. We were checking on their website just a few minutes ago. The boil water advisory is still in place. As the health unit continues to await a second set of testing results, the boil water advisory could be lifted tonight if those results come back clean. A company looking to produce renewable diesel and aviation fuel using byproducts and unused wood from existing mills is setting up a pilot operation in Thunder Bay. A polar bear sighting to tell you about at Attawapiskat, as the leadership in that community is warning people that a polar bear has been spotted in the area. And we're keeping an eye on the Thunder Bay North Stars Junior A hockey team. They're in action this hour at the Centennial Cup. They're playing against Canmore, Alberta right now and heading into the third period. It's 2-2. Details and hopefully a final score coming up at the bottom of the hour.
0: Thank you, Brendan. Right now in Thunder Bay, partly cloudy and 13 degrees. In Kenora, mainly sunny and 13. In the Sioux, partly cloudy and 12. In Timmins, mostly cloudy and 7. Here in Greater Sudbury, mostly cloudy and 8. And in North Bay, mostly cloudy and 9 degrees. Warren Schlody will be here after the news with your complete forecast for Northern Ontario. 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

0: Well, the Ontario government has received a lot of pushback for its proposed changes to the Ontario Student Assistance Program, or OSAP for short. The changes, first announced in February, are expected to take effect this fall. Instead of a majority of the funding coming as grants, now at least 75% of student assistance will come as loans instead. Across the province, there have been rallies since the changes were announced. Well, tonight, a grassroots group called Thunder Bay Students for Change is holding an event called Save OSAP, Empowering Students. To learn more, I reached two of the St. Ignatius High School students behind the event, Olivia Kimball and Dawson Jones. I started by asking Olivia to tell me what they have planned.
1: What we're really hoping to do is plant the seeds of change and mobilize students in Northern Ontario, as well as remove the dark cloud that's hanging over all of us because of these government actions. We want to create a positive, uplifting, motivating environment and bring together community and students, show students that they're not alone, and raise our voices. What's happening with OSAP right now is not okay, and everyone deserves access to a higher education. And that's kind of the theme of tonight, is we want to empower our students and uplift them instead of kind of this negative feeling that I think that we're all sort of feeling with these changes.
0: Yeah, Dawson, tell me about the group Thunder Bay Students for Change.
2: So yeah, so it's really a small grassroots movement. We're trying to get a bit of a community in Thunder Bay because there isn't really anything about saving OSAP other than this in the Thunder Bay area. So we're trying to get together this community who can help fight and show that there is a community in Thunder Bay that wants to save OSAP and change the way that it is currently.
0: Now, Olivia, both you and Dawson are both in high school, so you're not receiving OSAP at this moment, but I assume you're intending to do so next year. So what went through your mind when you heard about the OSAP changes?
1: It was really disappointing. I think that we all felt kind of disappointment, I think, in our government that they aren't supporting us, and that when students, especially in Southern Ontario, they have a pretty good safe OSAP based on there. When they raised their voices, they were almost ignored and said that the fund, like, that it's there, it's just to be more sustainable, when we know the funding is there because we can see it going elsewhere. But I think that we were all really disappointed in our government, and students are scared. I'm hearing from students that they're blatantly afraid. There's students I know who can't attend post-secondary at all. And it really is just a breakdown of education equity and a breakdown of the idea that education should be accessible and post-secondary education should be accessible, especially in a society today where you really need a post-secondary education to find a stable job, to have a stable future, and to kind of have financial independence and financial stability. It's not just an abstract policy. It's about real people who can't afford to finish their degree without taking on overwhelming debt. And it's really saddening, really.
0: Are the changes to OSAP changing how you will be paying or doing school?
1: For me personally, they aren't as much. And I'm very grateful for that. I'm fortunate that I've kind of had, because it's happened when I was in high school, I've had a lot of time to kind of prepare and apply for scholarships and save up my money, and I'm staying home, so my schooling fees are not going to be as great as they would be if I were to go elsewhere. Like I was going to go to Ottawa, but if I'm not going anywhere else, so I get to stay at home, so my education will not be as expensive as it would be. But I do know of students who are having to fully change their plans, and I'm really, really upset for them because they're brilliant students who deserve the same access to education as everybody else. And that's part of why we're taking this on, because I believe that everyone deserves an education. It's the one thing no one can take away from you. And I believe that it is one of your most valuable assets.
0: Yeah, Dawson, what about you? How have the changes affected your post-secondary plan?
2: So I haven't really quite affected me that greatly, just because I'm very thankful my parents have been setting aside money since I was born. But I know that a lot of my friends, they're worried that they might not be able to attend post-secondary because they don't have as much support as I did growing up, I kind of feel that fear of them, and I'm scared for them as well.
0: So what do you have planned for today? What exactly is happening?
1: So we have, it's a mix. We wanted to bring in everybody. This isn't just for students, and this isn't just for community members. So we have a few speakers. We have a District of Thunder Bay Labor Council representative, Lise Vaugeois, speaking. We have a video message from Merritt Stiles that's really quick, that is just speaking to the students and a little bit about what is happening. And then we have a panel that has one of my good friends, a student in college, Gwen Carrasco, and Dawson is on that panel, and Lise is also on that panel. And then after that, we wanted it to be interactive, and we wanted it to be connecting with community and really chill, just something that's approachable and accessible for everyone. So we have two different breakout discussions. So one is just for people who don't know what's going on or don't know enough or would like to know more, where another Dawson is going to be kind of explaining the what's going on in depth a little bit more. And then we have our second breakout session is going to be kind of explaining the next steps to advocacy. What are the next steps to change? What do we do next? Where do we go from here? How students can kind of act on that. And then we have kind of three other groups that are run by students to facilitate just casual discussion about what's going on, what people are feeling, what people are seeing, their own stories. And we are writing letters to MPPs and ministers. We are making signs and posters for May 30th, which is the next big Save OSAP day across the province. And then we have one station that's just making bracelets. So it's just basic connection, and you can kind of just be a kid and hang out with your friends and talk about what's going on in a really casual setting, and just do stuff with your hands and just be relaxed and have this positive, uplifting energy and environment, and know that you're not alone in this.
0: What would you say to somebody listening to us who might be thinking, well, why shouldn't students have to take out a loan to take their education? Like, you know, that's what happened in the past, before the changes to OSAP grants were made, you know, about a decade or so ago.
1: Well, they did, but this is a system that has been in place for a very, very long time. That back when my mother went to school, they were, again, mostly grants over loans. And it has funded futures for thousands and thousands and thousands of Ontarians before us. And it has created futures. And I think that it's really important that it stays that way, because it's been that way. And I think that not everyone can afford to live and be drowning in so much debt from their post-secondary education after they're done school. It postpones major financial milestones, which in the end affects Ontario's economy as a whole. Things like buying their first house, things like going for their master's, buying a car, all of these things that will now have to be postponed because they will continue to be paying off their university or college debt. And I think that it's really important that it should be more grants than loans, because it allows students to actually get into their lives, to go for their master's if they want, to buy a house or rent a house in this economy. It puts a lot of things on hold that shouldn't be on hold.
0: Well, Olivia and Dawson, thank you so much for your time today, and I appreciate it.
1: I appreciate it too. Thank you. Bye-bye.
0: That was St. Ignatius High School students Olivia Kimball and Dawson Jones from the group Thunder Bay Students for Change. They were talking about an event happening tonight at the OPSU Thunder Bay building called Save OSAP, Empowering Students. In a recent statement to CBC News, a spokesperson for Ontario's Ministry of Finance said the former OSAP framework was no longer sustainable. They said this was due to, quote, billions of dollars of pressure on the program, end quote, caused by increased uptake in recent years, and that the federal government made students at private career colleges no longer eligible for grants. Do you have thoughts to share about changes to OSAP? Well, maybe you're a student or someone or helping someone through school. Send us a text to 249-377-4153. That's 249-377-4153. You can email upnorth@cbc.ca or call TalkBack at 1-844-85-NORTH. 16 minutes past 5, past 4 Central. A traffic note to tell you about to drivers in Thunder Bay. South Water Street is closed between Wilson and Pearl in the North Core because of a police investigation. Expect heavy delays in the area. CBC News is on the scene and will tell you what we know during your regional newscast at 5:30, 4:30 Central. That's South Water Street in Thunder Bay, closed between Wilson and Pearl. Well, dipping into the Saturday Night Blues archives this week, Holger Peterson chats with keyboard genius Garth Hudson. Garth Hudson was a member of the band alongside other greats like Robbie Robertson. Hudson talks about how he discovered his signature sound of the Lowry organ, and then we'll have a song from the band.
3: When I was playing Detroit with Paul and the Capers, when we had a night off there, we'd go to the different bars, you know, where they had music. There's one bar, Ted's 10 High, where I first heard the Lowry. And I heard him bend it, and I found out he had a 145 Leslie, the short one that you can get in your station wagon easily, and a small Lowry organ. So when I joined Ronnie, Jim Bremner and I went from Toronto, I believe, to Detroit, going 90, 100 miles an hour with a trailer, and over and picked up a Lowry Festival.

0: Chest Fever from The Band. 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Well, Prime Minister Mark Carney met with Alberta Premier Daniel Smith today for a talk that required calculations on both sides. Smith is putting pressure on Carney to follow through on that memorandum of understanding involving a pipeline signed last November. She said as much this morning before heading into the meeting.
1: I hope that we can get to the finish line on signing that MOU. I know industry is getting a bit impatient. Albertans are getting a little bit impatient. And if we're going to move forward with that MOU, I hope it happens in the next number of days, because I think in Alberta, there does need to be a demonstration that Canada can work.
0: Now, Carney has been reassuring, but timelines on complex infrastructure deals are easier said than done. After, at a Conservative networking conference in Ottawa, Smith said she came out of her talk with Carney feeling more reassured. Here to tell us all about this is Dwayne Bratt, political scientist at Mount Royal University. Hi.
2: Hey, good afternoon, Jonathan.
0: Good to have you back on the program. So set this meeting up for me. Why did this happen now?
2: So there was an initial memorandum of understanding between Carney and Smith back in November, and it was a grand bargain about providing the conditions for economic growth by building a pipeline from Alberta to the BC coast for access to the Asian market. And in return, Alberta made a number of commitments around environmental protection. So both sides gave a little bit to get a little bit. But there were some details that needed to be worked out after the MOU was signed, and there was a deadline of April 1st to reach that agreement. Now, it's early May. The April 1st deadline has come and gone. There was some progress. There was progress made on impact assessment, and the review process would now be a joint review, so one window instead of two processes. The second was an agreement on methane reduction emissions, and that has been achieved. But there were three sticking points that are delaying the progress. The first deals with an industrial carbon tax. This is something that producers pay, not consumers. And Alberta's had an industrial carbon price since about 2007. The agreement said for it to jump to $130 a ton by the 1st of April. That sounds really straightforward, except there is disagreement over how we actually measure emissions. There is disagreement between the retail carbon price and the effective carbon price when you bring in various credits and things like that. And that gap can be quite large. It could be in dozens of dollars. So they needed to figure that out. And finally, what is the pathway to get to 130? Is it instantaneous? Is it phased in over various months, various years? And that's where they're negotiating, is the industrial carbon tax. The second is that pipeline, which was the centerpiece of their agreement. Well, here we are in May, and we still don't have a private sector proponent who's going to lead that process. That's a problem. And then the second is there's no agreement on a route. Ottawa wants a northern BC route, going through Kitimat and Prince Rupert. Alberta wants a southern route that goes through Vancouver. There's no agreement on that. There's different cost benefits of each route. But I will say the BC government is much more supportive of the southern route than they are of the northern route. And the third sticking point, and the last one, deals with carbon capture, utilization, and storage. This is a way of containing those emissions that come out of the production of oil. This requires negotiations not just between Ottawa and Alberta, but also involving the private sector. And the moment that you bring more actors to the table, it makes it tougher to get an agreement. I think all the parties want carbon capture. The question is, what is the percentage that each is going to pay? So the private sector wants it. They're willing to put money in, but they want a partnership with Alberta and Ottawa. Alberta and Ottawa also want a partnership, but the fight is over those percentages. And when you're talking about a $20 billion project, those percentages obviously matter a lot.
0: Now, in that clip we played in the intro, we heard the premier say, you know, Albertans want proof Canada can work. I mean, I wonder if she's hinting at the potential referendum we're talking about here. What do you think was maybe said behind closed doors between Carney and Smith about this?
2: I have absolutely no doubt that the issue of separation came up. The pro-separatist group Stay Free Alberta delivered its set of signatures to Elections Alberta on Monday, meeting the threshold. My guess is we will have a referendum on separation on October 19th. The separatists don't care about this agreement. They don't want Canada to work. But there's a larger group that doesn't want to leave Canada, but has some legitimate grievances with the rest of the country. This MOU would solve that. And that's why when Smith talked about a demonstrative indication that Canada works, she's not talking about a piece of paper. She's talking about shovels in the ground. She's talking about an agreement that that shows that Ottawa and Alberta can work together in a cooperative fashion. I think both Carney and Smith want that. I don't think they had to pound that issue over the head on one another. But the fact that Smith raised it in coded language, the fact that we are in the middle of what is likely a referendum debate shows the importance of this agreement.
0: Well, Duane, I really appreciate your insights today. Thanks for joining us.
2: Okay. Thanks, Jonathan.
0: That was Duane Brad, political scientist at Mount Royal University. We reached him today in Calgary. Well, coming up after your regional news, as Ontario Northland stitches up the final plans of a Northlander revival, a quilter in New Liskeard is organizing a sewing project to honor the train's return. We'll have more on that thread. This is Up North on CBC Radio 1. 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
3: This is CBC News. Good afternoon, I'm Brendan Connor, and here is the news from Northern Ontario. Off the top, we go to Thunder Bay, where police are asking people to avoid a busy area around the North Core. Police say officers were dispatched to the area of Pearl Street and South Water Street about 3 p.m. today. We understand South Water Street is closed in that area now. No threat to public safety, but no further details coming from the police. They do say a heavy presence continues in the area, and drivers are advised that traffic is likely to be disrupted. CBC News is at the scene, and you can check cbc.ca/Thunder Bay for updates. In other news, Sudbury's health unit says it's still waiting for another water test result before it can lift a boil water advisory affecting as many as 90,000 people in the city. The advisory is put in place on Wednesday after an adverse test sample was reported. And the health unit says the first set of retests shows there is no bacteria in the water. A second set is needed to confirm that. Those results expected to come in tonight. In the meantime, people are asked to continue to boil their water or use another source for drinking. Sault Ste. Marie got some big news today, or heard some big news and got some big money today. They'll be hosting the 2028 Ontario Winter Games. It's a two-week event that'll bring over 2,500 young athletes to the Sault to compete in a variety of winter sports. Provincial and municipal officials gathered today in the Sault to make an announcement of over $1 million in funding to help host the games. Province is also providing $2 million for roof and HVAC upgrades at one of the local arenas, the John Rhodes Community Center. Mayor Matthew Shoemaker says this event is great news for the city.
4: We'll be showcasing our city to be able to host future events as well, right? It's a bit of an audition for future events, but it is a premier event in Ontario, and we are really excited for the games themselves and for the legacy that they leave.
3: In addition to the athletes, hundreds of coaches and family members are expected to travel to Sault Ste. Marie for the Winter Games, and the games are expected to bring an economic injection of about $5 million into the local economy. To the northwest again, the Lake of the Woods District Hospital in Kenora offering an update on that hospital flooding. The officials say about a quarter of the hospital has been temporarily damaged by the flood that took place on Wednesday. It was caused by an infrastructure failure on the fourth floor. The hospital says recovery efforts will take longer than expected. All scheduled surgeries have been canceled for 3 weeks, although the emergency department remains open. About 22% of households in the Thunder Bay District are facing food insecurity these days. That's according to the latest Hungry for Change report issued by the local health unit. It recently updated its guide on where to get food in Thunder Bay. This is a part partnership with the Food Action Network of Northwestern Ontario. Kim McGibbon is a public health nutritionist with the health unit. She says food insecurity can affect people's health outcomes throughout their lives.
5: Children who experience malnutrition due to food insecurity have higher risks of diseases later on. So with things like higher risk of high blood pressure, insulin resistance, and thus diabetes and mental illness later in life, that can stem from early childhood malnutrition. And then there is the day-to-day eating.
3: The Where to Get Food in Thunder Bay guide can be found on the Health Unit's website, and the Health Unit has updated it to offer the guide in multiple languages. Still in the Thunder Bay area, the township of Gillies, south of Kakabeka Falls, outside Thunder Bay, is a total fire ban in effect right now due to extremely dry conditions in the area. Gillies Fire Rescue says all open-air burning, including campfires, is prohibited. People are urged to use caution as well when operating equipment around any dry grass. A notice is out from the Attawapiskat First Nation leadership to its members that a polar bear sighting has been reported. The alert says the adult polar bear was spotted north of Equon Point and was heading north. The band members are urging all members of the band to be vigilant and exercise extreme caution. A new pilot project running in Thunder Bay will create a renewable diesel aviation fuel opportunity by using forestry byproducts. And today the province announced $5.5 million in funding for green water technologies. The money will be used to convert a building at the Thunder Bay Pulp and Paper operation into a demonstration plant. Jamie Irving is president of Green Water, and he says the company will be looking to expand to larger facilities.
6: One of our investors is the BMI Group from Tillsonburg, Ontario. But they've acquired 11 former pulp and paper mill sites. So we like these brownfield sites. So we've got a number of sites, either close to an existing sawmill that's producing wood waste, or an existing pulp mill site that might have shut down.
3: Irving says the process essentially involves melting down wood waste and extracting diesel fuel that can be used by large industrial operations like railroad, forestry, and mining. Well, in sports news, the Toronto Tempo are preparing to take the basketball court in their first ever regular season game tonight. Canada's first WNBA team brings together players from around the world, but it's veteran guard Kia Nurse who is best known in this country. As head coach Sandy Brondello explains, the Canadian guard has already shown herself to be a huge hit with the fans.
7: It'll be fun for her to hear the cheers. Even when she scored that first basket in that preseason game, it was like, okay, it's Kia City.
3: Yes, it is. Tip-off tonight, 7:30 in Toronto between the Toronto Tempo and the Washington Mystics. And a quick check of the score at the Centennial Cup, the national championship for junior A hockey going on in Prince Edward Island. Thunder Bay North Stars were up 2-0, but wound up losing 3-2 to Canmore from Alberta. Later this evening, the Greater Sudbury Cubs will play the Atlantic Champs from Truro, Nova Scotia. Sudbury is 0-1 after an opening game loss to Toronto. That's the CBC News to this hour. I'm Brendan Connor. Thanks for listening. Stay tuned for national and international news coming up at the top of the hour. Jonathan, back to you. Have a good weekend.
0: You too, Brendan. Thank you. Bye. Now here's Warren with one last look at the forecast.
8: Thank you, Jonathan. We'll start in the northwest now, where we're looking at partly cloudy skies tonight with increasing cloudiness closer to the Manitoba border. Around Ignace, Red Lake, and Sioux Lookout, there is a chance of flurries or showers starting this evening. The North Shore and Greenstone area should see some flurries overnight. And your lows overnight across the region will be pretty close to the freezing mark. For Saturday, mostly cloudy skies with a moderate chance of flurries or rain showers, highs from 5 to 8 degrees. Heading to the northeast now, partly to mostly cloudy tonight. There is a chance of showers or flurries in most places, but that's more likely to be showers if you are near Highway 17. In the far north, flurries are the more likely option instead. Lows tonight from -3 to +3. Tomorrow, mostly cloudy with a chance of showers for most areas, and that could be flurries in the morning for some places when it's a little cooler. However, from Timmins up to Attawapiskat, it's kind of a toss-up of showers or flurries throughout the day. From Wawa over to Blind River, again along that Highway 17 corridor, you'll see a little bit more sun, but there is still a chance of showers. Highs tomorrow from 5 to 12 degrees. Taking a look at some current conditions, I've been watching this battle over the last hour between Pewaunik and Fort Severn for the coldest place in Ontario. Currently, Pewaunik is winning 1.7 degrees to Fort Severn's 1.8. Light rain there in Pewaunik, if you want to be precise. Muskrat Dam is cloudy this hour at 2 degrees, and let's go somewhere different now. Geraldton, mostly cloudy and 9 degrees, gusting winds there. At the Gore Bay Airport on Manitoulin Island, sunny skies and 12 degrees, almost the warmest place in the region. Moosonee has light rain and 6 degrees. And last stop this hour, let's go to Timmins, where it's mostly cloudy and 7. And I'll do what Brendan does and have a great weekend, Jonathan.
0: You too, Warren. Thanks. Thank you. It is 5:37, 4:37 Central. Chris Edwards is here with the latest from the business world.
9: Good afternoon. Starting off, we have the latest employment numbers for April, and the job market was not great. Canada's economy lost 18,000 jobs last month. That means 3 out of the last 4 months have had job losses instead of job gains. It looks even worse when you consider the economy lost nearly 47,000 full-time positions in April. Those numbers were only offset by a gain of about 30,000 part-time jobs. The unemployment rate ticked up to about 6.9%. But on top of that, and I really want to focus on this, is the youth unemployment rate. That hit 14.3% last month, which is the highest it's been outside of COVID since 2010 in the midst of the Great Recession. I spoke to RBC senior economist Claire Fan about this. She says, we're stuck in a low hiring, low firing environment, and there's so much competition for young people.
10: It's not driven by elevated firing. It's more so just the fact that hiring is exceptionally weak and remains exceptionally weak. And again, that's kind of consistent with this backdrop where you have youth, where really younger workers that are impacted negatively, particularly hard because they tend to comprise a larger share of job seekers out there.
9: So youth unemployment has risen over 40% in the last 3 years. Finally, just to contrast this with the U.S., their April jobs numbers came out today as well. They gained 115,000 jobs last month. In other news, the World Cup will be here in North America only about a month from now. But some people are worrying about low hotel and flight bookings. Hotels across North America are reporting less demand than they thought they'd be getting. A lot of them jacked up their rates in anticipation of the World Cup, and now they're lowering those prices again. Toronto, for example, is going to host 6 games. It backtracked on a plan to charge people for entering what it calls fan zones. And FIFA itself has released several thousand hotel rooms in host cities, again suggesting lower than expected demand. Now, the tournament says the World Cup will bring in approximately $4 billion in economic output, but experts are questioning that figure. Dan Mason teaches sports management at the University of Alberta. He said FIFA might be double counting here.
11: They tend to measure the economic activity that's going on, not the economic impact, and there's a big difference. So if you're going to be spending your money and going to one of the FIFA events and you live in Vancouver and you're going to a game in Vancouver, you're just substituting your spending from other parts of the economy. So there's no positive economic impact of someone going. So it's only going to be those people who are coming into the city who otherwise would never have been there, who are coming expressly to go to the event, that are actually bringing positive economic impacts into the community.
9: So we're just going to have to wait and see how much new activity this brings and if these late hotel rooms are going to get snatched up. Kickoff for the first game is June 11th in Mexico. The first game in Canada is June 12th. Finally, this Sunday, of course, is Mother's Day. But if you're hoping to buy a bouquet for your mom, you might have to up your budget. Many florists say they're facing new fuel surcharges, which are being passed on to the price of bouquets. Flowers, of course, are an international product. Many come from countries like Ecuador or Colombia or Holland. And florists are reporting shipping from those places has increased 20 and even 30% this year. And if your bouquet isn't more expensive as a result, it might be undergoing shrinkflation instead. Bouquets might have only 8 or 9 stems instead of 10, or use cheaper flowers. But in lieu of a gift, moms out there would probably be just as happy with a phone call as well. For CBC Radio, I'm Chris Edwards.
0: Thanks, Chris. It's 5:41, 4:41 Central. So a group called Shiny Hunters says it's behind a global cyber attack affecting universities in BC, Ontario, and Alberta. Post-secondary schools in the U.S. are also affected. One security analyst called it, quote, the largest educational IT hack in history. Hackers access information through the Canvas learning system used for classes and assignments. The hackers are also threatening to leak data unless the schools pay a ransom. To talk about this, we've reached Ritesh Kotak, cybersecurity and technology expert. Hi.
12: Hello.
0: Good to have you back. So tell me about Canvas. What is it?
12: So Canvas is a widely popular LMS system. So that's a learning management system. And essentially that's the portal where students and faculty, their professors, their teachers communicate. Students usually log in via web browser with their credentials. And once they're in, they got access to course material, lectures. That's where they submit assignments. And of course, that's where they end up getting those marks posted as well. And that's the system that has been breached by this hacking group.
0: Okay, so tell me about Shiny Hunters, this group.
12: Yeah, so Shiny Hunters is not a new group. They are a sophisticated criminal hacking organization, and their mission is very simple. What they try to do is hack into cloud-based, or what we call SaaS-based systems. SaaS stands for Software as a Service. So they hack into that, and they extract as much data as possible. Once they have that data, they hold it for ransom. They tell the organization, look, you're going to have to pay us a certain amount of money. And if you don't, guess what? We're going to be selling your information on the dark web, because your data does have monetary value associated with it. And that's how they operate. In fact, some of these hacks actually go back to the year 2000. So this is not a new group. This is a group that's been around for several years, and they've been responsible for some of the biggest cloud-based breaches in modern history.
0: So do we know what they're asking of universities here?
12: They're definitely going to be asking for some sort of financial amount. How much? I don't know whether universities are paying or not. That's a whole other issue around paying these ransom. But that's probably what's happening here is you do have these things, these individuals called ransom negotiators that are probably trying to negotiate an amount if an institution's paying for this data not to be leaked on the dark web. But those are that's essentially the way they fund their operations and what they're after. So they're probably asking for a large sum of money.
0: So what kind of information could have been exposed here?
12: So if we just think about the information that's on a LMS platform, you have your credentials, so your login information, the way you're logging in, your profile information. So students may have uploaded an image of themselves, obviously their full name, a student number, but also there may be contact information there, a phone number, an email address. And then, of course, what you do on that platform, and most likely the courses that you are enrolled in or previously enrolled in, along with the marks associated with your assignments and the course. So that's the information that's most likely extracted and being held at ransom by these hackers.
0: What should schools and universities do to better secure their data?
12: Look, it's a game of cat and mouse. We hear about new breaches. We hear about new methods and tactics being continuously modified and used, and new stuff coming up all the time. But my conversation when I talk to educational institutions and just organizations in general is, I get it. You're going to be deploying third-party software, cloud-based software. It's effective. It's efficient. It's economical. It makes a lot of sense. But it's very important that you don't take what the vendor says, especially from a security perspective, at face value. You do your own due diligence. You do those audits, third-party security audits, where essentially you're validating and verifying what they're saying. A lot of organizations look at cybersecurity as a checkbox exercise. Look, we did our due diligence. It passed our scrutiny, and now we're going to deploy it. But it cannot be a checkbox exercise. It must be continuous, given the fact that these threats are continuously changing as well.
0: Now, so far, CBC News has confirmed that 5 Ontario schools have been affected by the breach. So U of T, Western's Ivy Business School, OCAD, Mohawk College, and Ontario Tech University. So no schools in Northern Ontario, but certainly many Northerners could be going to these schools. So what can individuals do to protect themselves here?
12: So what I tell people, and mainly the students maybe, you know, anxious and saying, oh, you know, what's going to happen? What, my data is now out there, is the best thing to do is make sure that you're not recycling any of your credentials. So if you do have passwords, just make sure that you're using different passwords for different things. Go and change those passwords. But secondly, if you're contact information's out there, I expect that there may be an increase, especially if the data does end up getting sold on the dark web, an increase on scammers and fraudsters using that information to target you, saying, look, I'm going to delete your data, but you're going to have to pay me, or I'm going to expose this information unless you give me some sort of cryptocurrency. So just be cognizant of that. You know, don't fall for those scams. So those are the two things. Go ahead and change those credentials and be aware of these scammers scammers getting that information and targeting you for some sort of financial gain.
0: Ritesh, we appreciate your insights today. Thanks for joining us.
12: Thank you so much for having me.
0: Ritesh Kotak is a cybersecurity and technology expert. We reached him today in Toronto. 13 minutes to 6, 13 minutes to 5 Central. Well, in several communities in the Northeast, people are getting ready for the return of the Northlander passenger train. And while some people aren't thrilled about the schedule, many are happy to have more transportation options. Ontario Northland hasn't yet announced when the service will start, except to say that it will happen this year. But already, residents are making plans to commemorate its return. In the New Liskeard area, a museum and sewing shop have partnered to create a quilt in honor of the Northlander. Here with more on this project is one of the coordinators, Gail McNaughton, who co-owns a business called Gem Sewing.
13: Hello.
0: Thanks for joining me today. Appreciate your time.
13: Well, thank you for having me on the air.
0: Yeah, so tell me about this Northlander quilt project.
13: Okay, well, it originally started with our museum here, the Little Clay Belt Museum in New Liskeard, when the announcement of the train coming back through here, I guess the board members of that museum decided they'd like to commemorate that event. And so they thought of a quilt to hang in the museum, and they weren't quite sure how to get it off the ground, basically. So they did stop in to see what kind of input I could give them. And lo and behold, I've done this before with our Bikers Reunion that most people are familiar with in New Liskeard. And we started a quilt show there a couple years ago, and I did the same type of format where I donate a piece of fabric to everybody that wants to do a quilt, which in this case, we only needed 30 blocks. And so I prepared 30 kits with the fabric, and they were to do whatever block they wanted to do. I provided the yellow, and then I put that I wanted blues and whites in the block. And it just took off like wildfire. The blocks were all picked up within 5 days.
0: And so how big are these blocks and how big will the final quilt be?
13: Well, the block size for each block is 12 by 12. And I haven't determined whether I'm putting sashing and whatnot, but it's going to be about a size of probably a double quilt or double size quilt. So it'll be maybe around 60 by 85, something close to that.
0: I understand some people have already returned their squares. So tell me about the designs you've seen so far.
13: Well, we have one of them is a heart design. We have some pinwheels. We have a railroad crossing X type thing. And our Sudbury manager, she has an embroidery business as well. She did the Ontario Northland embroidery block, which turned out, you know, the yellow

0: back to town.
1: It pulls a community together. There is a lot of people still quilting, and they want to have it displayed at the museum for the summer. I think the museum opens up in the end of June, so it'll be up for the whole summer. And it's just to bring awareness to something that our communities up north here are all looking forward to. And then probably the end of their season, they will maybe do a raffle, or they're figuring out how to use it as a fundraiser, basically, for the museum.
0: How are you feeling about the return of the Northlander?
1: Oh, I'm thrilled about it. I was a kid with some medical issues growing up, and my mom always took the Northlander to Toronto with me for appointments. So I'm a little disappointed at the scheduling that they have done, but because it's probably more elderly, maybe, people that are taking it, and for them to get on the plane or on the train at 2 a.m, it's a little scary that time of night. So that's the only disappointment, is the scheduling of it. But I mean, maybe once it proves that it's going to be used, it may change.
0: Now, you mentioned you've been part of other sort of special event quilts, but you've also done something called quilt cruises. What are those?
1: So next year, it filled up actually in about 2 weeks. We had 65 spots on the ship for a quilt quilters to go on. And the days that we are at sea, there's 4 days at sea, we will be doing quilt workshops. So as Gem Sewing, we are sponsoring 25 sewing machines on the ship. And so the days that we're at sea, people can do these courses and just enjoy the social aspect on a ship of quilting.
0: Do you think you can do a quilt cruise on the train?
1: Well, the hydro might be an issue, but we do what they call slow stitching or embroidery, and there is knitting and crocheting as well. So those are definitely some things that we could possibly see happen on the train, because our trip from New Lisker to Toronto is going to be probably 8 to 10 hours. So it would be nice to have an activity to kind of keep you going while you're going down the tracks.
0: So you mentioned all 30 of these quilt blocks have disappeared, right? They've already been claimed.
1: I've had so much demand for it that I've had to add another row. So there is a few more blocks that people really wanted to participate. And so the quilt might be an extra row bigger, because they went so fast and it was so popular.
0: Do you think you might have enough for a second quilt?
1: We probably could. We'll see what happens with what comes in. We're probably got, I think, about a dozen blocks already returned, and they have till the end of May to hand them in. And some people are actually making 2 blocks and handing them in.
0: Gail, is there anything else about this quilting project for the Northlander you'd like to tell me?
1: Just make sure if you get out to the museum to see the quilt, make some travels around to the different museums in Northern Ontario. It would be really a cool activity to take kids to go see the museums. The museum here is actually set up a whole new display for the Ontario Northland. And I think it would be something if people knew about it, because a lot of people kind of just forget that the museums are out there. So if they could really stop by and support the museums and support our local businesses. It's a tough world right now, and it would be so nice to have that kind of support from all of Northern Ontario, not just our little small community here, but everywhere.
0: Mm. Well, Gail, I really appreciate your time. Thanks for joining me today.
1: And thank you for asking me all the questions.
0: That was Gail McNaughton, co-owner of Gem Sewing in New Liskeard and Sudbury. She's coordinating a special quilt project to mark the return

turn of the Northlander passenger train, which is supposed to happen this year. It's 5:56, 4:56 Central. Here's a song from Pastel Blank to end the program. This is called Dopamine.

Well, that's it for the Friday, May 8th edition of Up North. Time to thank the people who put the show together this week. Brendan Connor, Sarah Law, Alex Flood, Nikki Shaw, Jonathan Mignot, Frederick Brojean, Nick Mangin, Kate Rutherford, Marjan Massoum, Mark Apollonio, and Olivia Levesque. Up North was produced this week by Bridget Yard and Warren Schlody. Kim Garrity is the executive producer of CBC Sudbury, and Andrew Parker is the executive producer of CBC Thunder Bay. I'm Jonathan Pinto. Thanks for joining us today and every day this week. Happy Mother's Day to all the mothers out there this weekend, and we'll be back on Monday.